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1: Grounded for good, I'm Angelo Bavaro, Fox News. Spirit Airlines has ended operations after bailout talks with the White House fell through. Well, now travelers are stranded.
2: We're college students, we're internationals, and I was just heading to Miami for one night, and then I was flying back home. And then, yeah, I just got that email. Now I'm trying to find, like, a solution to it. I don't know what to do. There's no flights available on other airlines.
1: Add to that mess, employees are also out of work.
3: Transportation Secretary Sean Duffy says this is the Biden administration's fault. He says they blocked a JetBlue-Spirit merger in 2024 that could have prevented this. But Democrat Senator Elizabeth Warren pointed out that the judge who blocked the merger was appointed by Republican Ronald Reagan. But this all comes after Spirit filed for bankruptcy multiple times. President Trump was trying to figure out a bailout, but the deal failed. And now with the war in Iran, Spirit says the sudden rise in fuel prices left them with no other choice than to shut down. But now, other airlines are stepping up to the plate to help. Many are capping ticket prices for Spirit customers. Some are offering reduced prices. And Secretary Duffy says he's proud that airlines are doing this.
1: That is Fox's Madison Scarpino. Talks between the U.S. and Iran are continuing even as the ongoing U.S. blockade of the Strait of Hormuz leaves oil tankers stranded.
4: President Trump, sounding very skeptical, says he's not sending any negotiating teams to Pakistan anytime soon. Now, Trump says the blockade will remain until Iran makes nuclear concessions and reopens the strait. He's also threatened to resume airstrikes and end the ceasefire. The Pentagon says the U.S. blockade has cost Iran about $5 billion in oil revenue. Storage tanks are filling up. Oil production could cease in the coming weeks. Now, Iran has been here before. Their oil production fell sharply from 2018 through 2020 when sanctions were rammed up during the Trump administration's max pressure campaign.
1: Fox's Lucas Tomlinson. 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
1: Venezuela is now seeing more tourists as an American Airlines plane this past week made the carrier's first direct flight to the country in 7 years.
7: The U.S. used to be enemy number one for Venezuelan officials. That has changed, but also symbolic for the 8 million people in Venezuela who have fled this country because it's gotten so bad after 25 years of socialism. Just a few months ago, a lot of major U.S. companies were wary about coming back to a place which had nationalized its assets in the past decades. Now that is dramatically changing. A number of exploration deals signed with the interim president. When you talk to U.S. diplomats on the ground here, they say the first step is really to stabilize an economy that's been in a free fall.
1: Fox's Steve Harrigan. This comes only a couple months after the Trump administration told Americans to leave Venezuela as armed militia swarmed through the country. The stabbing of two Jewish men in a London community last week is causing growing concern.
8: That latest attack happened just on Wednesday in broad daylight, leaving many in that community and across the UK on edge. Now, the suspect, 45-year-old, appeared in court and was charged with attempted murder in the stabbings of the two Jewish men in Golders Green in what police are treating as a terrorist incident. It's the latest in a string of attacks, and now the UK's official terror threat level has been raised from substantial to severe, meaning intelligence agencies consider another attack highly likely in the next 6 months.
1: Fox's Stephanie Bennett. Prime Minister Keir Starmer said his government would take action to curb anti-Semitism, including strengthening police presence. A federal appeals court has ruled that the abortion pill mifepristone can no longer be sent by mail, requiring in-person clinic visits nationwide. The drug's maker now filing an emergency Supreme Court appeal to block that decision. I'm Angelo Bavaro, and this is Fox News.
9: Hey, friends.
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So we're talking about the kill switch, a problem that, honestly, I've blown off until this past week. And I started digging into it, and the more I dug into it, the angrier I got. Now, I was walking through some of the problems of this technology, if once, you know, because there will be a geek somewhere that will invent this. Think about the kill while moving problem. I talked about a sober driver trying to get away from

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2: 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It's a celebration.

0: Dershowitz had his share of problems. Troubles at work, a failing relationship. His parents had recently died. And so Marty decided to get some professional help. In the summer of 1981, he walked into the office of a psychiatrist named Ike Hirschkopf.
1: I go into his office, and we looked at each other, and he said, okay, why are you here?
0: Marty liked Ike, and Ike, well, he seemed to see something in Marty.
1: At the end of the first session, he said, I'm going to take you on as a patient. And he says, you know, I don't do that with everybody.
0: But this psychiatrist, it would turn out, wasn't like other psychiatrists.
1: He cut me off from everybody. So the only person I could turn to was Dr. Ike.
0: And from the moment Marty started seeing him, he began to change.
2: We didn't see him. I mean, he lived around the corner. And, like, suddenly we didn't go there anymore. Like, he wasn't coming over anymore. It's as if somebody died.
0: If Marty Markowitz had known what he was walking into when he first visited that office, he probably would have walked right out the door and never come back. This is a story about power, control, and turning to the wrong person for help for more than 29 years.
1: When Ike instructed me to buy this house, Ike told me, no, you can't use the master bedroom. You're going to stay in the back section of the house.
3: Oh, I'm trying to think when it really got nuts. 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
10: 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I mentioned the vicious cycle, the inevitable crash.
11: Right.
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10: Okay.
11: So you enjoy its effects longer.
10: Nice.
11: Yeah.
9: For the entire caffeine episode and everything.
12: One.

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5: Reading the fine print, I'm Chris DeMeo, Fox News. President Trump says he's reviewing a new Iranian proposal to end the war, but he's not getting his hopes up. This as the ongoing U.S. blockade of the Strait of Hormuz continues.
6: Iran is signaling it's preparing for renewed conflict with the U.S., even as President Trump is reviewing a new proposal from Tehran to end the war. Trump, though, says the offer is unlikely to be accepted. He's repeatedly stressed a deal must guarantee Iran must never get a nuclear weapon and that the Strait of Hormuz is fully reopened. Until then, he says the U.S. blockade on Iran will stay in place. Meantime, Iran's parliament is poised to pass new restrictions on which ships can pass through the vital waterway. In Washington, the Trump administration is pushing back on the 60-day war powers deadline, arguing fighting ended with last month's ceasefire. Critics say the clock did not stop and still hit the mark Friday.
5: That's Fox's Chanley Painter reporting. And the U.S. has warned shipping companies about possible sanctions for paying Iran to pass safely through the Strait of Hormuz. Well, the 152nd running of the Roses won't soon be forgotten. Fox's Jay Berman has the Kentucky Derby wrap-up.
7: Golden Tempo made history as the 19-horse pulled off an improbable stretch run from the outside. It edged out co-favorite Renegade. That makes Sherry DeVoe the first female trainer to have a horse win the Derby. DeVoe is just the second female trainer to win any Triple Crown race after Jenna Antonucci with Arcangelo in the 2023 Belmont Stakes. The race went on with just 18 horses after Great White was a late scratch for flipping and throwing his jockey. But again, Golden Tempo, your champ. Jay Berman, Fox News.
5: Police say a person is dead after a car filled with explosives slammed into a health club early Saturday in Portland, Oregon. No one in the club was hurt. 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
13: A few miles from the glass spires of Midtown Atlanta lies the South River Forest. In 2021 and 2022, the woods became a home to activists from all over the country.
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26: The man has been captured. 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
31: Welcome to the Howie Carr Show, 844-500-4242, 844-500-4242. A lot of stuff going on as usual today. Among the breaking stories is the FCC, led by cousin Brendan Carr, is going to pull in all the ABC O&O's, owned and operated, TV stations' licenses for hearings on early renewal after this, this outrageous stunt by so-called comedian Jimmy Kimmel. Now he's claiming it was an age joke. You know, did you ever notice Johnny Carson never had to go out and explain what he really meant in a joke? You know, days later. It's either a good joke or it's a bad joke. And you don't have to explain that what you really meant. What, if it's, you have to explain that it's a bad joke. And this, and these weren't jokes. These, you know, well, you know. You know what it's all about. But anyway, I think the story that is making me personally happiest today, and I think, and I think a lot of people are feeling the same way because they're texting me this, the links to the story, and it's about bleeping time. Anthony Fauci advisor indicted DOJ on charges of concealing COVID records. The only thing that would be better than that headline would be to cut out the word advisor and make it Anthony Fauci indicted by DOJ on charges of concealing COVID records. But you know, this is how the feds move. You know, you start, you don't indict the godfather of the crime family on the first go around. You go after the associates, the soldiers, the captains, then to the capo regime, and then you get the godfather. So you just, Dr. Morenz, you're 78 years old. Do you ever want to see your grandchildren again? Dr. Morenz, the train is leaving the station. You don't want to miss the train, meaning flip. He's 78 years old. Do you think he'll stand up? I don't think so. David Morenz, he has been charged with conspiracy against the United States of America, to wit, destruction, alteration, or falsification of records in federal investigations, concealment, removal, or mutilation of records, and aiding and abetting. Amid probes into the origins of the COVID-19 panic, also
0: we
31: known
0: had a collaboration
31: as,
0: with some Chinese scientists.
31: Yeah, talk about a Freudian slip. The indictment, unsealed Monday in Maryland federal court, also lists two unnamed co-conspirators. I wonder who they might be. Who, quote, concealed, removed, destroyed, and caused the concealment and removal of federal records to evade FOIA, Freedom of Information Act, and FRA, Federal Records Act. And this guy, Morenz, he wasn't some guy who was brought in, to help facilitate the hoax. He was a senior advisor, senior in more ways than one since he's 78, from 2006 to 2022. He conducted government business from a private email account, asked the NIH's National Institutes of Health FOIA, again, Freedom of Information Act, liaison for tips on how to evade records. A lot of this was exposed by the New York Post. There's no worry about FOIAs, he said. This is in 2021, shortly after Biden was installed as president. I can either send stuff to Tony on his private Gmail or hand it to him at work or at his house. He is too smart to let colleagues send him stuff that could cause trouble. Why did you have to put it in writing then if he was too smart? I guess you weren't too smart. 2 months prior, Morenz said in a February 24th email, I learned from our FOIA sick lady here how to make emails disappear after I am FOIA'd, meaning he's, ordered to turn over the documents, but before the search starts. And then he writes this down. He puts this, in an email. Plus, I deleted most of those earlier emails before. Why would you write that you deleted everything? Not even Hillary Clinton did that. This is my favorite one that they got. On September 9th, 2021, Morans wrote that he would, quote, always communicate on Gmail because my NIH email is FOIA'd constantly, and, quote, I delete anything I don't want to see in the New York Times. The New York Times is not going to print any of this stuff. They're in on the... They should be listed as the unindicted co-conspirator. They're part of the vast left-wing conspiracy to defeat Donald Trump with help from the Red Chinese. I don't want to see it in the New York Times. Oh, my God. Morans oversaw a now infamous grant from NIH to the Manhattan-based nonprofit Eco Health Alliance beginning in 2014 that ended up funneling U.S. taxpayer dollars to the Wuhan Institute of Virology for bat coronavirus research. Wasn't that the stuff that Congress forbid them to give that money to the Red Chinese or to spend any kind of money for this kind of research to produce new diseases? And they said, they just got around it. They just got around it because, you know, they know better than everybody else. 844-500-4242. So this is... let's have 1B. This is David Morans, the guy who was indicted today. And by the way, I'm being told that James Comey has just been re-indicted.
1: Yes, over his 8647 Instagram post.
31: Is that the shells?
1: Yeah, that was the seashell formation, yeah.
31: Well, what did he lied about it under oath or something? Is that what it is?
1: Just see the Chiron right now. I don't have any of the info, but that's, yeah, James Comey indicted for 8647 Instagram.
31: Good. Yeah. This is a good day. This is a good day. Okay, let's play cut 1B. This is David Morans, who has now been indicted with James Comer, the head of the House Oversight Committee. And he's being asked about any conversations with Fauci regarding the texts or emails. This is after the New York Post, not the New York Times, broke the story. Cut 1B.
2: On October 25th, 2021, another scientist wrote, quote, David is concerned about the privacy of text and other messages from his cell phone to you and me because he has been using a government phone. This came from Tony, end quote. Sir, did you ever have any conversations with Dr. Fauci regarding using personal phone or email to communicate with Dr. Daszak?
4: I don't remember it. It's possible. I probably wouldn't have remembered it, and I don't remember it. He and I usually never talked about that kind of stuff. It would be very unusual if it happened.
31: Oh. If he were a more seasoned bureaucrat, a more seasoned liar, he would say, I don't recall. That's the preferred verb for lying, pencil pushing, paper shuffling, Democrat scum. Okay, now he's asked about Eco Health. This is how they used Eco Health as a cutout to get the money to Red China to create the COVID virus to defeat Donald Trump. Cut 1C.
2: On January 18th, you testified that you did not have any conversations with Dr. Fauci regarding Eco Health. On October 25th, 2021, you wrote, quote, Peter, from Tony's numerous recent comments to me, they're trying to protect you, end quote. You meaning Eco Health and Dr. Daszak. Dr. Morans, did you ever have any conversations with Dr. Fauci regarding Eco Health?
4: Well, the ones you just mentioned, I don't have any recollection of that.
2: No recollection.
4: Recollection, no. Let me just say what I do remember is one time in a face-to-face meeting, he referred or alluded to some stuff that was in the press. I don't even think he said what it was, but it was about I assumed it was about Peter's grants and press reports about it and the ending of the grant. And I said to him sort of out of the blue, guessing what he was really thinking, I said to him, Tony, I know you would have never been involved in getting rid of that grant. And he didn't respond. He just sort of looked at me and...
31: I could have said that, but that would be wrong. Remember that, Nixon? That would be wrong.
5: Dr. Morins, do you have any grandchildren? Do you know if you're convicted of this crime, you would be 107 years old when you got out of prison. Do you think do you want to see your grandchildren before you're 107 years old? Before they file for Social Security?
31: 844-500-4242. 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I'm Howie Carr.
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1: Today's poll question is brought to you by Manzi Appraisers and Restoration in Woburn. Come to Manzi Appraisers in Woburn Thursday, May 14th from 2 to 5 for a live broadcast remote of the Howie Carr Show. 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Manning Auctioneers auction off Karen Reed's SUV. And of course, I'll have copies of my book, Mass Corruption, Volume 1, The Cops for Sale. Thursday, May 14th from 2 to 5 at Manzi Appraisers, 22 Prospect Street in Woburn. And I can't tell, the CNN actually broke this story about Comey's indictment, and they mentioned the 8627, the shell formation that he supposedly saw on a beach in North Carolina. But the earlier indictment was for lying about leaks of information about the Russian collusion hoax to the press. He was using this Columbia law professor as a cutout, basically hiring him, and then, oh, I didn't give anything to it. I gave it to my employee Richmond. I don't know what he did. That's how he was getting around it. Too cute by half. Although it worked. And they threw out the indictment, but I don't know what he's been indicted for this time. But it's interesting, isn't it, that over a year with Pam Bondi, no indictments, and now Todd Blanche is in office as acting attorney general for how long? 3-4 weeks, and Fauci's top deputies and James Comey have both been indicted. I'm liking Todd Blanche. Again, he's had more experience. He was directly involved in the attempted frame-ups and kangaroo courts proceedings against Donald Trump. Trump was his client, so he knows firsthand. I always want guys who have been victims firsthand, or in his case, as the lawyer for someone who's been a victim. Jared, what's the poll question? What are the results thus far?
2: Today's poll question, which you can vote in at HowieCarrShow.com, is which deep state bureaucrat would you most like to see behind bars? John Brennan, James Clapper, James Comey, Anthony Fauci, David Morins, or Christopher Wray?
1: David Morins being the guy who was indicted today, the Fauci deputy. I am voting for Fauci.
2: Fauci in the lead at 51%. James Comey and John Brennan tied at 21%. 3% for Clapper, 3% for Christopher Wray, and 1% for David Morins.
1: I looked up Clapper just to make sure I had his name correct and his tie and all that. And he's 85. I didn't realize he was that old. But that's okay. That's okay. He can die behind bars. I wouldn't mind that. Would you? He deserves to. He lied to Congress. He's a scumbag. He deserves to die in prison. They all do. All of those people, in my opinion. 844-500-4242. David, you're next with Howie Carr. Go ahead, David.
3: Howie, you are bringing up like the memories of the Democrats' dream of them protecting us from ourselves. I mean, I could rattle off 20 different things that they told us we couldn't do. Couldn't go to church. Couldn't go to the gym. I mean, it was their dream that they could control.
1: Couldn't get a haircut.
3: It is just so unbelievable that that is exactly what they want. It's scary to a point to think about it. You know what I mean? That's their dream.
1: I agree. That's why I was so happy this morning when I saw that this guy's been indicted. And how about the congressman from my district in Massachusetts, Jake Auchincloss? His father was another deputy of Fauci's. I hope he's going to be indicted.
4: Auchincloss sauce.
1: Where is she? He said, Biden said, misgendering the congressman. Go ahead.
3: They could never, we could never stop it. I mean, a lot of people are screaming for more arrests and more indictments, and why aren't they happening? And it's so, I don't know where to begin. You wouldn't know where to begin, but this guy, Blanche, I think he hit the start button, and I don't want him to stop.
1: No, I don't either. And you know, I think this guy morons. I mean, he's just a useful idiot. I mean, he was just obviously a coat holder for Fauci for 16 years. So he's a lifer, basically. And so they can flip him. And that's what they're going to try to do, is flip him. And, you know, his lawyers are going to say, and they're going to have these big lawfare will step in to try to protect him and say, you know, don't worry, we'll get you into a jurisdiction like D.C. or the Southern District of New York. They'll never convict you. You know, maybe not in D.C., but New York suffered grievously under the COVID tyranny. I think maybe you could get a conviction in New York. Maybe. I don't know. I'm Howard.
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0: Medical Center for $1 million a year.
1: Deborah Birx.
0: Deborah Birx, yes.
1: She had those scarves.
0: No, not her. Not her. Oh. This is a, no, that's another one. Birx should be indicted. Though this is a younger one. She's about 50. She lives in Chestnut Hill. Damn, how soon we forget. I like to think I tried to, you know, stop her from getting the job. I mentioned it a few times on the air. Maybe I wrote about it in my column, just as in passing, that are they going to really put a COVID villain, a COVID arch villain in to run UMass Medical Center? But it's good. I'm glad that this is a start. This is a start, and God bless Todd Blanche for doing this. 844-500-4242. Rob, you're next with Howie Carr. Go ahead, Rob.
2: Hey, Howie, always a great show. I was kind of disappointed, though, in that you didn't include Adam Schiff in your survey, because for 3 years, man, he came down in the news every day. I got evidence. He was such a balloon head that he lied more than anybody every day for 3 years.
0: Yeah, I agree. But, you know, Bob, this was I used the word bureaucrat, didn't I? Deep state bureaucrats. This guy is Schiff, God help us, is an elected official. You know, there's a different standard of evil for elected officials than bureaucrats.
2: Jesus.
0: Yeah, I know. Maybe he definitely. I mean, you know, and the thing was, you know, he was an ally. As I said, when Swalwell went down, he was Batman to Eric Swalwell's Robin. If Schiff couldn't make it to all of regime-controlled media, you know, he had to be on Chris Cuomo or Joy Reid or whatever, and he had to be on at the same time, he would hand off to Swalwell. And he was the guy who endorsed, he was the biggest name, quote-unquote, in politics to endorse Swalwell in the California Senate race. And now it's Eric, who is this guy? 844-500-4242. I want to play, Greg Gutfeld was fantastic yesterday talking about what happened on Saturday night and about what it really means. And about how this guy, Cole Allen, is, unlike the other ones, he's not a nut. Or he is a nut, obviously, but he's better educated than most, and I mean really educated. He doesn't have a PhD in DEI or something like Claudine Gay. You know, he really has an education. He's actually invented stuff. But he's insane. He's insane. And this is Greg Gutfeld on the Fox Cut 5.
3: This guy did hear voices. They were Tim Walz's, they were Ted Lieu's, they were Brandon Johnson's, they were CNN's, they were The View, they were MS Now. Okay, I think this is a helpful assassination attempt because it is the first one to show that you can be radicalized by liberal smugness. If you read his posts and if you read his manifesto, it sounds like every smarmy, sanctimonious, self-satisfied
0: so true
3: pronouncement from an ass like Brandon Johnson, like Walz, like Lieu, the people who think they know better than you. This guy was not a crank. He was not deranged. Don't buy into that narrative because it lets these pompous asses off. He didn't do this because, as Jesse said, he didn't have voices in his head. He was just following orders.
0: Exactly. He was following quotas. And he talks about how, then Greg Gutfeld also talks about how the media was trying to make it about themselves, like that nitwit Chuck Todd, who doesn't realize his career is over. He was DEI'd by someone who checked even more boxes than he did, believe it or not. So this is Greg Gutfeld on the media and other parts of this assassination attempt, Cut 4.
3: This event exposes that. It also exposes the myopic egoism of the media, who in the run-up to the dinner said, you know what, it's really about a threat against the press. And who brought on the threat? Well, it's this orange demon, Trump.

0: But it turns out the guy who's getting shot at isn't the press. It's the orange demon that you have turned into a Hitlerian figure. He's the one facing the actual threat when all he's trying to do is what's best for the country. You may disagree with it, but you are the guys that created the rhetoric. So I think that this was a helpful assassination attempt because A, nobody got hurt. I'm not going to go with the conventional thing. Thank God, thank God, thank God. You can't write this off as a deranged person. And that is the lesson. You can learn how rhetoric turns into action, how there are security lapses in a hotel. How the hell was he not shot? Did he just trip? I mean, the Hilton, Paris Hilton is harder to get into than the DC Hilton. and I think the biggest thing here, and it'll go, and this is, it kind of goes back to COVID in a way. It's how scientific minds, this guy was an engineer, can do evil because it's unfettered to a higher power. He was making the decisions. He had control, just like Fauci, just like everybody that tells you, you are wrong, I know better. That was the whole point of his screed. When you read it, didn't sound crazy to me. It sounded like a guy saying, dude, I'm smarter than you are. It's a Unabomber.
1: It's the Unabomber, only it's op-ed ready. The Unabomber was kind of wacky, more than kind of wacky. This guy, this could have been a New York Times op-ed piece, actually. It could have been in the New York Times magazine. 844-500-4242. Rochelle Walensky, that's the woman I was thinking of from Chestnut Hill who took over after Fauci. I'm Howie Carr.
2: Howie Carr will return.
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0: Howie Carr is back.
1: Okay, we have an interesting book that we're going to talk about here. And, you know, kids, I don't think grow up like they used to, studying maps and globes, that kind of thing. And if you want to introduce them, or if you want to just have a coffee table book with a lot of fun facts about geography and flags and maps and just the world, the geography, this is a great book, Countries and Continents of the World with Fun Facts and Flags. It's written by S.L. Kennedy, Cheryl Kennedy, and she's with us here on the Howie Carr Show. And this is, Cheryl, this is a really interesting book that you have put together here. And tell us a little bit about what the book involves and how you decided to write a book like this.
2: Yeah, absolutely. You know, I'm a CPA by trade, and so it has nothing to do with geography, but my whole life I've been fascinated by geography. So I started just wanting to learn all the countries and their capitals. Just thought it would be fun. I like to do stuff like that in my free time. And as I was doing that, I got on Google and was kind of studying it and ended up just getting on Google Docs and kind of turned it into a book, and it kind of just kind of developed itself. It kind of turned into a book all on its own, and took on a life of its own, and I ended up with this book. And so that's what I did. And so I'm still trying to learn the countries and capitals. There's a lot of them, so it's pretty fun. It's interesting.
1: But you know, you have interesting facts, like in South Korea, you're not considered, when you're born, you're considered 1 year old. I mean, there's
2: exactly.
1: Just little odd facts in what, Mauritania, is that where the dodo bird originated?
2: Right, the dodo bird, yeah, and I believe it's an island out there in Africa. It's out in the
1: Indian Ocean, I think. Right.
2: Yeah. Another interesting fact that a lot of people don't know is that Ethiopia is in the year 2018 right now. They're not in the same calendar as we are. It's the only country in the world that doesn't go by the Gregorian calendar, and so they are actually in the year 2018. So it's very interesting, things like that that I had no idea.
1: and you know, I never heard of the dingo wall. Tell us about the dingo wall in Australia.
2: You know, the dingo wall in Australia, the dingoes are the dogs in
1: the
2: Australia.
1: Dogs, yeah.
2: And yeah, exactly. And let me see here. I'm going to have to see where I find Oceania there. I haven't memorized a lot of this stuff. But the dingoes are, they're in the outback, and honestly don't know a heck of a lot about that.
1: I'm going to have to read up on the dingo wall, because you said it's longer than the Great Wall of China, and I never have had that many problems with dogs. I had a fence when I lived when I had a house in Wellesley. Yeah. I had a fence, but that was to keep the dogs inside, not outside. But this is
2: because they're wild. They're wild dogs, and they don't want them to become, you know, attacking and whatnot. I have to study myself on some of these facts. One of the interesting facts about Oceania, Australia, is that how many countries there are in Oceania. A lot of people don't realize that Oceania is made up of several little islands, and they're part of the, technically part of the continent of Australia, which is called Oceania.
1: Yeah. I never heard of this country, Nauru. Nauru, the smallest island nation and the third smallest country in the world, just after the Vatican and Monaco.
2: Right, exactly, and it sits out there, and sits out there in the South Pacific, and they're made up of several little islands, so they're very hard to figure out where they are. Tuvalu, another one, which is I think one of the least visited places in the world.
1: New Zealand, the first country to give women the right to vote, and this is great, because you open it up, and the book runs a little over 200 pages, and there's a country on every page with a you know, to show where the country is, a map with the country in green, and then the national flag. It's really a cool book.
2: Right.
1: I mean, it's not just for kids. I mean, it's a good coffee table book, just have out there to kind of look at if you get bored with what's on TV or on your social media feed.
2: It is, and it makes, speaking of gifts, it makes a great Mother's Day gift. I tend to always send my mother flowers on Mother's Day, and last year I sent her a copy of the book, and she loves it. She has it on her coffee table, and she says people come over and pick it up, and they just start having these conversations about the world in which we live that they knew nothing about. So it's interesting that
1: you can learn the difference between Malawi and Mali, two African countries. So tell us, you can get this book on Amazon, right? This is the quickest way is S.L. Kennedy is the author, Cheryl Kennedy. Countries and
2: S.L.
1: Continents.
2: Kennedy, and then just type in countries and continents, and it'll pop up. And there is you can get a much better price on the paperback, which is $14.99, and then the coffee table book is a little more pricey, around a little less than $50. But it's something nice that you'll always have. Yeah. Adults and kids alike both.
1: I'm holding up the paperback right here. It's a really cool book. Yeah. I'm going to give this one to my grandchildren because they like books, and again, it's colorful too. On top of everything else, it's just a cool. It's a cool thing. So, are people liking it?
2: Everybody that has seen it seems to love it. It's just a matter of getting people to know it's out there. So, a lot of my family members have it, and the teenagers and the adults, they say they know a little bit more about the world than they did before, but it's easily digest, and it's not overwhelming. They don't give you too many facts. It's just enough to kind of whet your appetite. And, my sister now wants to go to Botswana, go on a safari, because she never knew, had no idea about it before. So, hopefully it gets people, inspires them to travel to places they never would have thought of before.
1: Botswana, I'm looking it up now. Over 130,000 elephants live in Botswana.
2: Really fancy safaris where they travel ahead of you and set up your very fancy tent with the bathroom and the whole bit and feed you, and it's kind of nice.
1: Cameroon.
2: I ever would have thought.
1: Cameroon, 250 native language spoken in Cameroon, and it's everywhere. It's a very cool book. And Mongolia, fermented horse milk is the country's national or regular milk. Fermented horse milk is the country's national drink.
2: And it's their national beverage. Andorra, the country of Andorra. So I've asked so many people, did you go to Andorra when you were in France or Spain? What? What's that? They've never heard of it. Tiny little country right between France and Spain. And so it's fun little book. So I'm
1: Burma.
2: Hoping that people will enjoy it and buy it.
1: In Burma, in the 1970s, the country switched from driving on the left side of the road to driving on the right. That was probably a good move, I would say. Being an American, I would say that it's better to drive on the right than the left. But who knows?
2: Yeah, in the transition, not so great.
1: Nepal is the birthplace of Buddhism.
2: Yes.
1: This is just cool stuff. Everything in here is really nice, and the flags are neat too. What's the most? Do you have any idea what the most popular colors are? It looks like all the colors are pretty well represented here on the flags.
2: I think there's a lot of reds and blues. Surprisingly, a lot of the flags have red. It's a good question. I should look into. A lot have red and blue. A lot of the flags are very similar to each other, just with maybe a different stripe. Like the pole side might have the orange. I think Ireland is very close to the Ivory Coast or one of those. I can't remember, but there's just not a lot of. And then Nepal, I believe, is the only flag that is not rectangular.
1: Voodoo.
2: It is
1: a legally established religion in Haiti. I did not know that either.
2: It is.
1: Voodoo.
2: Yeah, it's legally established. Yeah,
1: but,
2: it is.
1: Anyway, this
2: and
1: is...
2: I've got all my references in the back, so you can check those references for all the all the details.
1: All the facts, yeah.
2: I have a question for
1: sure.
2: You, Howie. What is, how many Armenians, which is a country in Asia, are literate in the country?
1: I've been reading the book, Cheryl, 100%. I'm not just pretending. I've been reading the book. All right,
2: I'm
1: Countries and Continents of the World with Fun, Facts, and Flags by Cheryl Kennedy. Check it out at Amazon. S.L. Kennedy is the author.
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6: Reading the fine print, I'm Chris DeMeo, Fox News. President Trump says he's reviewing a new Iranian proposal to end the war, but he's not getting his hopes up. This as the ongoing U.S. blockade of the Strait of Hormuz continues.
7: Iran is signaling it's preparing for renewed conflict with the U.S., even as President Trump is reviewing a new proposal from Tehran to end the war. Trump, though, says the offer is unlikely to be accepted. He's repeatedly stressed a deal must guarantee Iran must never get a nuclear weapon and that the Strait of Hormuz is fully reopened. Until then, he says the U.S. blockade on Iran will stay in place. Meantime, Iran's parliament is poised to pass new restrictions on which ships can pass through the vital waterway. In Washington, the Trump administration is pushing back on the 60-day war powers deadline, arguing fighting ended with last month's ceasefire. Critics say the clock did not stop and still hit the mark Friday.
6: That's Fox's Chandley Painter reporting. And the U.S. has warned shipping companies about possible sanctions for paying Iran to pass safely through the Strait of Hormuz. Well, the 152nd running of the Roses won't soon be forgotten. Fox's Jay Berman has the Kentucky Derby wrap-up.
8: Golden Tempo made history as the 19-horse pulled off an improbable stretch run from the outside. It edged out co-favorite Renegade. That makes Sherry DeVoe the first female trainer to have a horse win the Derby. DeVoe is just the second female trainer to win any Triple Crown race after Jenna Antonucci with Arcangelo in the 2023 Belmont Stakes. The race went on with just 18 horses after Great White was a late scratch for flipping and throwing his jockey. But again, Golden Tempo, your champ. Jay Berman, Fox News.
6: Police say a person is dead after a car filled with explosives slammed into a health club early Saturday in Portland, Oregon. No one in the club was hurt. America's listening to Fox News.
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19: The man has been captured. 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
1: All right. 844-500-4242. 844-500-4242. You know, I was planning to go in a different direction, but I wanted to go with something. This kind of makes me happy, and I know it's going to make some of you angry, because I know this is a topic that I'm about to bring up, like marijuana. So you guys, you don't understand. You're just an old fart. You don't understand the greatness of, in this case, part-time work. Here's the headline, just announced today. Fidelity Investments, probably the biggest employer in Boston, the second largest mutual funds company in the world, based in Boston, third generation family ownership. Fidelity Investments today told thousands of employees at its Boston headquarters and three other locations that they will need to come to the office 5 days a week starting in September.
0: A significant barbaric.
1: I know. And if you want to call up and tell me it's barbaric, feel free to. A significant shift from the financial service company's current, I love this phrase, hybrid work plan. You want me to give you the synonym for hybrid work? Part time. You mean I'll have to put Fido in doggy daycare 5 days a week? Do you know how much that will cost me? Well, wait a second. I made my appointment to get my hair done on Thursday. I get it done every Thursday. What am I going to do now? I have to go into Boston? I have to work? Ah, this is great. Today, most Fidelity employees are required to be in the office for two full weeks out of every four. Oh. How do they take it? Wow. Remember they used to say unions brought you the 5 day work week. What do we say with COVID? The Dr. Fauci and the Red Chinese brought you part-time work.
2: We had a collaboration with some Chinese scientists. Yeah.
1: You've had 6 years off, okay? Everybody's working part-time. It's time to come back to work, like the rest of us. 508 says, part-time work is great as long as you get full-time scratch and benefits. This is it. This is a divisive issue. And I like to get into that. I like to get into that for just out of the box here, just for a little while. Essentially, they have to come to work 10 days a month. 10 days a month. Fidelity started rotating people into the offices in 2022 for week-long stretches. Imagine that. Imagine this in 2028, any time before 2020, reading a sentence like that. Rotating people into the offices for week-long stretches. You mean you couldn't phone in sick once a week or twice a week? Once every 4 weeks, as it started to bring workers back from workers. But they're part, as it started to bring part-time workers back from COVID-19 shutdowns. It's a hoax. Fidelity's latest decision comes as most part-time, as most large office employers seem to have settled into a post-pandemic pattern of allowing a mix of in-office and at-home days. Again, why are we using these euphemisms of hybrid and in-office and at-home day, of allowing part-time work? Part-time work. But there are a few exceptions, such as Amazon and J.P. Morgan Chase, which are already back to full-time in the office. Now, isn't that interesting? Amazon and J.P. Morgan Chase, they're pretty much the setting the pace for others to follow, aren't they? Amazon's getting the job done. The mailroom manager ran out of some coffee the other day. These little these specialties coffees that she gets. I ordered it at 9 o'clock, and it had arrived by the time I went on the air. I mean, not that I was in West Palm by then, but it took 5 hours to deliver it. There's nobody working part time at Amazon. For Fidelity's 6,200 Boston-based employees, and most of the rest of them too, except for where they don't have room enough, it will soon be 5 days a week. Okay, and I'm going to read you the memo they put out, and you know most memos in these kinds of situations are just full of HR type language, human resources language, corporate these, you know, just sort of. You could put it into AI and get it out. But in this case, I think it's true. In an email, a Fidelity spokesman said the company is making these moves because, quote, Fidelity's belief that being physically together creates more opportunities for a meaningful associate experience filled with connection, mentorship, and learning, elements that are central to our long-term success. Now, you may say those are bromides, but they're true. They're true. 617. They're going to have to ditch the pajamas? They'll have nothing to wear. Oh, my God. 508. Good on, Fidelity. What did these people think they were, politicians? Yeah, They just weren't doing crap. And, you know, these companies, some of them were like going through, jumping through hoops to try to satisfy these angry employees that didn't want to go back to work. Well, you have to send me, like if you're a salesman, you have to send me a list of people you're calling. And of course, that doesn't work any more than, you know, when you're on unemployment, you have to send the unemployment office a list of the employers you're calling. I mean, everybody figures out a way to scam around that. I mean, they did everything but put GPS ankle bracelets on people to see where they were. And I don't even think that worked. I don't think it would have worked. 508, I'm a longtime customer and big fan of Fidelity, but this is long overdue. Glad to see them seeing the light. 978, hey, Florida boy, you are so bitter about people working remote. Spare us. You're not a coal miner, Mar-a-Lago man. Yeah, you know the thing is, I actually do have to produce it, and you know you can call in and tell me, just like all the people that's like, I've been smoking weed since I was 15 and I'm 60 years old, man, and I'm a billionaire. You can call in and tell me this stuff about how you're more productive than ever, but I don't believe it. But here in my case, You see the product. I either deliver or I don't. Some days I'm better than others, okay? But I'm on 4 hours a day. I have 3 columns a week. I write books. You know, you're right. I'm not in the office. I soon will be in the office. I'm going back on Saturday. And I'm in the office here in West Palm Beach, the Clear Channel cluster here. Not many people here, just me and Chloe and a couple of feral cats named Red and Blanco. But, I mean, we're here. We're here every day. 844-500-4242. And someone says, well, if this is such a great idea, why does it take them until September? You know, some people have contracts for doggy daycare, okay? They get a reduced rate because they bring them in 5 days a week. What are they going to do? You can't expect them to, take the hit like that. Even though Fidelity is not union. 617, what's going to happen to all those puppies that were adopted during COVID now that Fidelity employees are back to work? Remember when Trump told everybody to come back to work and Mr. Garcia works at the, he's one of the custodial guys at one of the federal buildings in Newark. And he said everybody was coming back and he noticed a lot of them had out-of-state license plates that moved out of state. And he said, so many of the women, they were good looking when they left and trim and attractive in 2020. And when they came back in 2025, they looked beat up and they put on a lot of weight.
3: He looks very ugly now. Now he looks a pancake butt.
1: Exactly. I mean, it's sadly too late for most of the sandwich shops in downtown Boston. A lot of the old stores that people used to go to are gone. All the old bookstores are gone. There's a lot of the little convenience places are gone. Bob Barrick, 844-500-4242. They can take the MBTA. The Orange Line had a disabled train again yesterday. Oh, yeah, what the hell? Yeah, they spent billions, fixing up the MBTA, taking down the Rattler. And now it's worse than ever. 844-500-4242. Are you saddened or gladdened by the fact that another huge company is making everybody go back to work full time? 844-500-4242. I'm Howie Carr.
3: He still had the pancake butt.
4: Howie Carr will return.
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1: 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Jared, what's the poll question? What are the results thus far?
2: Today's poll question, which you can vote in at HowieCarshow.com, is what's your reaction to James Comey's indictment? Ridiculous charges, it's a slam dunk conviction, just make his life miserable as long as possible, or don't care one way or the other.
1: Just make his life as miserable as possible as long as you can.
2: 87% of the audience agrees, right. Make his life miserable.
1: The process is the punishment. That's the definition of lawfare. Yes.
2: 6% think it's a slam dunk conviction. 5% say it's ridiculous. 2% don't care one way or the other.
1: All right. 844-500-4242.
2: I'm just saying we're so close to having an 86% answer here. We're at 87.
1: My buddy's company started doing part-time remote work from home before COVID, then went full-time home during COVID. Then, since nobody was in the building, the company sold the building. Now nobody can go into work because the building is no more. Well, you know, it's interesting you say that, because there's a paragraph in here. Other than Boston, the other Fidelity offices that are moving to full-time on-site are in Merrimack, New Hampshire, as well as in Kentucky and New Mexico. Not on the list, those in Fidelity's Smithfield, Rhode Island campus, its other big New England location, because Smithfield doesn't have enough room to accommodate a full return yet. So I'm going to make a prediction that all of the layabouts in Fidelity that don't want to go back to work, they're all going to request a transfer to Smithfield so that they can keep on dogging it for another few years, or maybe all the way to retirement. 844-500-4242. Limerick guy, I bet a lot of these high-bred workers regret selling their Priuses and Subarus. Yeah, the Priuses and Subarus, the Priuses are mainly, the electric vehicles, it's been shown in studies, they're mainly like secondary vehicles for rich white liberals from the suburbs. Because even rich white liberals who, you know, have Trump derangement syndrome understand that they need one reliable mode of transportation, and it's not an electric vehicle. Dave, you're next with Howie Carr. Go ahead, Dave.
3: Hey, Howie, it's going to be the double whammy for the Boston employees at Fidelity when they have to pay the congestion tax that Wu wants to implement, huh?
1: Right. And not to mention that, you know, I mean, Mara Healey is running for re-election, so she's not talking about it this year. But you know that they want to go back to taxing people for mileage per year, right?
3: Oh,
1: I mean, that was Monica Tibbetts Nutt was promoting that before she got fired over the PlazaGate scandal.
3: Hey, a tailor-made issue for whoever the Republican nominee is right then and there. 2,000 guaranteed votes for the Fidelity crowd. Thanks, Howie.
1: Thank you. Thanks, Dave. 617, when my wife was working from home, she would take a nap for a couple hours every day, and I would keep her computer mouse moving while I listened to your show. Then I heard you talk about a USB mouse juggler, and that freed up my day. Well, I like to you know, give the listeners tips when I see them myself. Somebody else, another texter said, do you think it's easy having to go back into the study every hour or so and moving the mouse around to make it seem like you're doing something? 508, next thing you know, they'll be asking their employees to list five things they did while at work. Bob Barrick. Yeah, I know. 844-500-4242. This return to work policy comes just in time for Wu's traffic congestion study, almost like she knew this was happening.
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19: Or they're one of our Sunday services, whether it's 6 o'clock at night or first thing Sunday morning. We ask that God just keeps the great momentum going in this place, and you are part of that. So ready, let's jump in right now. I'm super excited that you're here to be a part of this series, because this is a series that is definitely not boring. Fasten your seat belts, because I'm about to reveal to you when and precisely how our world will end. Ready? Let's open up the Bible and take a look. Turn with me now to the last chapter of the last book of the Bible, the book of Revelation. And what does it say? Oh, here it is right here. The Bible says the world will end in a zombie apocalypse, which will spread rapidly across the entire planet. This will begin in about 3 years, beginning precisely on June 3rd, 2029. So that means we've got 3 years left. So, hey, have a blast while you last. That's going to be our motto. Have a blast while you last. Well, just so I can be clear about this right now, let me just tell you something. That is really not at all what the Bible says. That is not at all what the Bible says. I just said that because we like to have fun in this church, and I think that's fun. But let me tell you what the Bible actually says. What the Bible actually says with crystal clarity. The world will not end in a zombie apocalypse. And the world will not end with some kind of super strain of COVID. And the world will not end with a nuclear war or a natural disaster. The world will end when Jesus returns. When Jesus Christ comes back with glory, power, might, and majesty. So, let me just try to get the pulse of everybody watching this right now. How many of you think we might be actually living in the last days right now? I'll tell you what, you can respond by typing in your answer in the comments section. How many of you think, when you look around at the world today, like, we might just be getting to the end of the world pretty soon? I mean, like, you look out there and you see all kinds of wars and natural disasters. You see division in our country like never before, and division around the world. And you see the rise of AI, which is going to change how everybody lives. And do you think

a group of brand new Christians. He wrote them a letter and he said, "You know, brothers and sisters, that our visit was not without results." In other words, we saw lives changed. We saw results. We saw God work. Backstory. Paul was only with them for 3 weeks, but during those 3 weeks, he started a church. And now those new believers are wondering, how can we stay faithful to Jesus while we wait for him to come back? How can we stay true to the end while we're waiting for the return of Jesus? So Paul wrote them a letter. He wrote them a letter to encourage them. He said, "We had previously suffered and been treated outrageously in Philippi, as you know, and we'll get to that a little bit later. But with the help of our God, we dare to tell you his gospel in the face of strong opposition." Paul's not coming into their town to see them all refreshed and renewed. Paul is coming in broken, beaten, and battered. Because on his way there, he was attacked by a violent mob. He was beaten. He was tortured. He was thrown into prison. And Paul says, "I shared the gospel." Yes, I shared the gospel in the face of that strong opposition. Strong opposition. He's not talking about people saying mean things about him on Facebook, okay? He's not talking about someone rolling their eyes because he says a prayer before lunch. He's talking about being attacked by a violent mob. And Paul said, "We spoke boldly." Now, how did he speak boldly? Remember what he said? "We did it with the help of our God." And how are you going to do it? With the help of our God. Let me tell you something. Let me tell you something that will make you bold. It's not going to be your power. It's not your wisdom. It's not your words. It's not you defining truth. It's his truth. You feeling me? Some of you know exactly what I'm talking about, how God comes through for you, how God will literally help you get through those sticky moments. And some of you, for example, maybe you're talking to a friend who's hurting, and you can see that they need hope, and they need help, and they need healing. And then all of a sudden, it's like, you get a Holy Spirit missile directly fired into your brain. And all of a sudden, you know just the right words to say. And you speak, and you're kind of surprised. You're kind of surprised yourself. And you say, "Wow, where'd that come from? That was good." And then you say, "No, that was not just good. That was God." Or maybe you've got a friend who's going through a really, really tough time. And you open up. And you tell your friend the tough times you've been through and how God has gotten you through all of it. And all of a sudden you realize your test has become your testimony. Now please don't be naive. Oh no. In the last days, truth isn't always going to be popular. But like Paul, you speak boldly for Jesus. Even if it costs you friends, even if it costs you comfort, even if it costs you career advancement, let me be clear. Boldness doesn't mean you're never afraid. It means your conviction is bigger than your fear. Oh yes, it doesn't mean that we're never afraid. You might be afraid, but you're going to be bold because your conviction is bigger than your fear. And what is our unwavering conviction? Jesus is King. Jesus is coming back. Jesus is returning with might, power, glory, and majesty. And we are on the winning side. And that makes us bold. And then the second thing I'm going to do is love deeply. Love deeply. We don't just share the gospel. We share our lives. Paul says, just as a nursing mother cares for her children, so we cared for you. Because we loved you so much,

0: We were delighted to share with you not only the gospel of God, but our lives as well. Oh, God, help me. Oh, God, help me to love the people you entrusted to me that way. See, Paul uses the metaphor of a nursing mother. And I think that's powerful. Because how does a mom love? She didn't just toss a bottle at her little newborn infant child and say, hey, knock yourself out, kid. Let's see you try to hold that bottle all by yourself. No, she gives herself to that one, to that little one, right? Her body, her time, her heart, her home. It's like her whole soul is invested in that. And that's how we're called to love people. And when you love deeply, the mark you make upon the people around you will be a mark which is felt deeply. I think of Linda. Linda never thought she was real important. She was quiet and unassuming. Linda walked with a walker. It was difficult for her to even get out of her car and walk through the parking lot and get in this building. But Linda cared for the children in our discovery hour. And she always had a smile to share. And she loved every single child. And then last year, Linda died unexpectedly. When she died, the kids in her class, whose lives she had changed by her love, wrote notes to her and hung them in the hallway outside her classroom. Here is some of what they wrote. To Miss Linda, you were always so nice, always looking out for me, and I miss you so much. I love you so much, and I can't wait for the moment I see you again. Here's another. Linda, I can't even express how much you'll be missed. You were more than a teacher. You were a friend, an example of God's love, and your kindness was a great example in my life. You will be deeply missed. I could go on and on. There were so many. Here's one last one. Dearest Linda, thank you for your faithful service to the children of Christ Church. You did a wonderful job of spreading the good news to those who Jesus loved first. May we meet again in the wonderful heaven that God has promised. Your earthly service to God is now rewarded with wondrous joy in the glory of the Lord. The point is, you can be a Linda. You can be a Linda to the people around you. And when the love you feel is deep, the mark you make will be deep. And in the last days, the love of many people will grow cold. But when the world grows colder, our hearts grow warmer. Let me say it again. When the world grows colder, our hearts grow warmer. What else are we going to do? Speak boldly, love deeply, and what else? Endure faithfully. Stand firm when the pressure is the greatest. Paul said, in all our distress and persecution, he's like, they caught us and they beat us with clubs, man. They threw us in prison. They stripped us naked and left us to die. But watch this. We were encouraged about you. While we were in prison, we heard that you were still sharing the love of Jesus. You were remaining faithful. And that kept us going. That encouraged us. Why? Because of your faith. Not because we're comfortable, not because we're prosperous, not because we're popular, not because our life is problem-free. For now, we really live, since you are standing firm in the Lord. And that's what we're going to do, Christ Church. You hear me now? You feeling me now? That's what we're going to do, Christ Church. We're standing firm. We're going to endure faithfully. We're going to keep running the race. And I'll be honest with you. Christ Church, sometimes it's going to feel like a marathon. And you're going to feel like quitting. And sometimes you're going to get tired. You're going to get worn down. Because faith is a marathon. Life is a marathon. Ever hear of David Goggins? He's one of the top ultra-endurance athletes alive in the world today. He doesn't run 26-mile marathons. He runs ultra-marathons. We're talking 300, 400, 500 miles at a time. Constant running, constant pain, multiple days of constant endurance. Recently, he completed a 300-mile race up over a mountain range. Over a mountain range. And all this, even though he was running with no cartilage in his knees, just bone against bone, and two stress fractured feet. But he didn't quit. Why? He says, I don't stop when I'm tired. I stop when I'm done. We don't stop when we're tired. We stop when we hit the finish line. We don't stop living to the fullest. When we get tired, we stop when we're done. And that's how we're going to run the race of life. And whether you've got lots of miles ahead of you still, or only a few, the end is one day closer. Every single day that sun comes up, the end is one day closer. And we're ready for it. We speak boldly, love deeply, endure faithfully. And so now let's bow our heads and let's pray together right now. God, I'm not going to lie. God, I'm not going to try to lie to you or anybody. Sometimes it feels like a marathon, but we don't stop when we're tired. We stop when we're done. God, help us speak boldly, love deeply, and endure faithfully until we cross that finish line, until that great day when the trumpet sounds and the battle is over. Our prayer remains, come, Jesus, come. Come, Jesus, come. We've been waiting for so long. Come, heal every hurt and right every wrong. Deep down we know this world isn't our home. So come, Jesus, come. Amen. And now we pray together the words that Jesus taught us to pray. Our Father, who art in heaven, hallowed be thy name. Thy kingdom come, thy will be done, on earth as it is in heaven. Give us this day our daily bread, and forgive us our trespasses, as we forgive those who trespass against us. And lead us not into temptation, but deliver us from evil. For thine is the kingdom, and the power, and the glory, forever and ever. Amen. Well, we're going to share the Lord's Supper together today. And so, in just a moment, you might want to pause this if you want to participate, if you want to join us. Get some bread and or crackers, some juice or wine. So let's now prepare this together. I take you now to the final moments before Jesus was arrested. As Jesus told his disciples that he would be leaving them, he turns and he looks from face to face. I'm going away, he says. It's now my time to return to my Father in heaven. And he could see the anxiety in their eyes. He could see the confusion. But Jesus says to them, don't be afraid. I will not leave you alone like orphans in the storm. I will send my Holy Spirit to be with you, to be a counselor, to be a comforter, to be a strength giver. Yes, my Spirit will always be inside you. So you are always going to be stronger than you think you are. You will be able to handle more than you think you can handle. You can face any trial or trouble because I will strengthen you and stand with you. Your test will become your testimony. He reached for the bread, broke it, and passed it among them, saying, take and eat. This is my body, which has been given for you. Do this in remembrance of me. In the same way also he took the cup, and after giving thanks to his Father in heaven, he passed it among them, saying, take and drink. This is my blood, the blood of the new covenant, which has been poured out for you and for many, for the forgiveness of all your sins. Do this often in remembrance of me. Now receive the presence of Christ in your life. Now, having received the body and the blood of our Lord and Savior Jesus Christ, may He keep you strong in the true faith until that magnificent moment when your time on this earth is complete and you walk through gates of glory to see your loved ones waiting for you and to see your God eye to eye and face to face. Amen.
1: Millions of climate refugees, investigation teams to the Antarctica. Thaw exposes prehistoric and well-preserved doctors. It is some kind of viral outbreak of an unknown origin.
2: Experts have named the unknown coronavirus as COVID-19.
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4: Symptoms include disorientation, seizures, lacerations,
5: and attacks of rage.
6: Marshall Malone has been declared throughout the country.
7: Hospitals have been declared in quarantine.
8: The authorities have cordoned the area off without making any type of declaration.
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0: Well, hey, everybody, thanks so much for coming out, for joining us this way today. I hope you have a great week. We, of course, invite you to join us next week for week three of the zombie apocalypse. Now, next week, we're going to get down into the nitty-gritty and answer some of your questions. Like this one. What happens? What really happens when I die? Does my soul just sleep peacefully in the grave? Or do I right away go into the presence of God? Or will my body just disintegrate in the grave? Or will I experience a literal, physical, bodily resurrection? Or, here's another question. What is the second coming of Christ really going to be like? Will it be choirs and trumpets, bells and whistles, party hats and streamers? What does the Bible say? So we're to dig down deep in Scripture and answer those questions very specifically next week. So I want to send you out right now with a smile and these beautiful words of blessing. May the risen Lord Jesus Christ be with you, my friend. And I mean with you in a way that you can feel it and experience it in your life. May He walk ahead of you every single week to lead you and guide you. May He walk behind you to support you and encourage you. And may He walk beside you as your best and closest friend. Amen. And folks, I don't want you just to have a blessed week this week. I want you to have the best week. And I don't want you just to have a good week. I want you to have a God week. So I'm going to give you a shout out. And I want you to respond joyfully and enthusiastically. You can go ahead and say this out loud, this response, even if there's other people around you who are going to think you're kind of crazy. Hey, be bold, okay? Ready? Here goes. Have a God week. We will, for we are loved, strong, and blessed. And I got to tell you, you are also appreciated. Thanks for joining us. Have a terrific week, everybody. Can't wait to spend time with you again next week. Hey, everybody, just want to thank you so much for listening to us, for joining us every single week. I got to tell you, it means the world to us. And I'll tell you what, maybe we've never had a chance to meet before. Maybe you're homebound. Maybe you don't live in the area. Maybe you work on weekends so you could never really make one of our weekend worship celebrations. But I want you to know, we would love for you to be actively engaged and feel like you're a part of our ministry. Because I want to make sure that you feel included, and I want to make sure you feel like your life makes a difference. So I want you to think about three things right now. Think about a daily prayer, a weekly gift, and an online connection. First of all, when you think about us, just shoot up a quick prayer to heaven and ask God to bless this ministry. Help God to empower us to do everything He's called us to do and to make as big of a positive difference as we can in our community. bringing as many people as possible into a beautiful, healthy relationship with Jesus. And also, if you want to be a part of this whole thing, well, you can also think about a weekly gift. Right now, you can go to clcsouthwick.org, our website. And right there on the homepage, you'll see a giving tab. You can right now give a special gift to make this ministry strong. Or you could even sign up to give a regular weekly gift. We would love to have you engaged in that way. And then also don't forget about an online connection. Think about the fact that we live in a time right now where even if we can't see each other and talk to each other and smile at each other face to face every day, we can still be absolutely connected. How? Online. In fact, look up our church, Christ Church Southwick, on Facebook. Look up me, Jeff King, on Facebook. And you'll find all kinds of things about our messages and our church. And you can always leave us a comment. And I will always check that. And I will personally get back in touch with you. So those are the three things you can think about if you really want to make a positive difference. A daily prayer, a weekly gift, and an online connection. And please know that if you ever get a chance to visit our church for any one of our many weekly services, we want to welcome you as a special friend. Thanks so much. Now you have a great, great week. I hope to meet you soon.

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6: A quiet residential neighborhood erupts in chaos. Carmine Galante, the feared boss of the Bonanno crime family, lies dead, his cigar still clutched between his teeth.
7: Masked men walked into Joe and Mary's luncheonette in Brooklyn today and gunned down Carmine Galante, a man believed to be the most powerful mafia chieftain in the country.
6: The execution sent shockwaves through the criminal underworld and set the stage for one of the most pivotal criminal cases in New York City history. From the minds behind the acclaimed television series comes Law and Order: Criminal Justice System. This isn't a scripted drama. These are real stories told by the people who have lived them.
8: My father should have been a dead man.
6: For decades, the mafia had New York City in a stranglehold, with law enforcement seemingly powerless to intervene. But the murder of Carmine Galante marked the beginning of the end. Discover how a group of young prosecutors took on the mafia and, with the help of law enforcement, brought down its most powerful figures. I'm Anasika Nicolazzi. And from Wolf Entertainment and iHeart Podcasts, this is Law & Order: Criminal Justice System.
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14: Really? Hey there. I'm Jason Alexander, and this is my dear friend, Peter Tilden.
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14: 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Number one, we like to argue about everything. Driving, food, music.
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15: 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Jerry Seinfeld wondered why they refused to make the stall door go all the way to the floor in a public bathroom, but he didn't get an answer. 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
15: 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How about that?
14: Really? No, really?
15: 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So we spoke to some of the biggest champions of the hot dog eats hot dog world of competitive eating to get the answer. And those are just a few of the things we'll explore on the Really Know Really podcast with Jason Alexander and Peter Tilden.
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17: In 1982, Atari players across the country settled into their shag carpeting. 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
13: They say it started at a small Christian school in Louisville, Kentucky.
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21: And he would tell me that he was going to adopt me out of foster care so that I could live with him and we could be together and not have to hide.
13: They say it happened over 18 years at least four different schools at the hands of the same two men, Ronnie and Donnie Stoner. Those men, trusted educators, football coaches, and twins, are now facing more than 50 charges related to alleged child sex abuse. So why did it take so long? This is a story about a group of women who say they survived the abuse, who took matters into their own hands and are still fighting for the girls they used to be.
22: 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No one ever came forward.
13: They're telling their story in a new season of Dig, coming soon from the Kentucky Center for Investigative Reporting.
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31: Here's something pretty disturbing I discovered while researching this podcast. This is what it actually says on the Los Angeles Police Department website. The site states that the Adult Missing Persons Unit investigates 3,200 cases a month, and 70% of those missing people are found or returned voluntarily within 2 or 3 days. It goes on to explain, and I quote here, "Since being a missing person is not a crime, police are given a very limited role while conducting these types of investigations." At the bottom of the webpage, it gets more disturbing. There's a section titled, "What if they never returned?" And here's the official police advice. In such situations, you may want to enlist the services of a private investigator to assist in your search. If you can't afford a PI, the police elaborate, quote, "Another option would be to contact the Salvation Army, which has a missing persons locator program." There is not a single sentence on the LAPD website that that would lead a loved one of a missing person to have any faith that the police would properly investigate it. What the LAPD is basically saying is, if someone you love goes missing, don't overreact. They'll probably turn up, unless they don't, in which case you should get someone besides the police to look into it. All this is my way of saying, if the police took missing persons cases as seriously as they do, say, bank robberies, I wouldn't have had to do this podcast in the first place and end up chasing a violent criminal halfway around the country. I'm Neil Strauss, and you can hear the full story of To Live and Die in L.A.
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0: .org, our website, and right there in the homepage, you'll see a giving tab. You can right now give a special gift to make this ministry strong, or you could even sign up to give a regular weekly gift. We would love to have you engaged in that way. And then also don't forget about an online connection. Think about the fact that we live in a time right now where even if we can't see each other and talk to each other and smile at each other face to face every day, we can still be absolutely connected. How? Online. In fact, look up our church, Christ Church Southwick, on Facebook. Look up me, Jeff King, on Facebook, and you'll find all kinds of things about our messages and our church. And you can always leave us a comment, and I will always check that, and I will personally get back in touch with you. So those are the three things you can think about if you really want to make a positive difference: a daily prayer, a weekly gift, and an online connection. And please know that if you ever get a chance to visit our church for any one of our many weekly services, we want to welcome you as a special friend. Thanks so much. Now you have a great, great week. I hope to meet you soon.

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1: John Polk was my nemesis. 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
2: 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That was all until, well, we'll get to that part.
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5: 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Welcome to iHeartRadio Communities, a public affairs special focusing on the biggest issues impacting you this week. Here's Manny Munoz.
6: And welcome to another edition of iHeartRadio's Communities. As you heard, I am Manny Munoz, and I would love a follow from you on Instagram. At IODManny is my handle, at IODManny. America's understanding and acceptance of the idea of being on the autism spectrum has changed dramatically over the last decade or two, and the Autism Society of America has been at the center of the push for that change. Let's discuss those changes with Joseph Joyce, president and CEO of the Autism Society of America. Joe, I appreciate the time. Thanks for calling.
7: Thank you, Manny. It's a pleasure. Good to talk to you.
6: Let me start off with this for people who may not know. What is the Autism Society of America, and what do you actually do day to day?
7: Absolutely. Thanks for the question. So the Autism Society of America is the largest grassroots organization in the country. We represent individuals, families, professionals associated with the autism spectrum. We have a network of over 70 affiliates throughout the country, and we're focused on helping to empower everyone in the autism community to have the resources they need to live fully up to their potential.
6: Let's talk about that for a little bit, because as I mentioned in the open, the conversation around autism and even there being an autism spectrum and the acceptance of those who have autism or are on the spectrum really has changed over the last couple of decades, hasn't it?
7: Oh, yes, absolutely. The prevalence rate has gone from 1 out of every 10,000 to today 1 out of every 31 children are diagnosed as being on the autism spectrum. So it has changed dramatically over the last decade.
6: What about the public in general's awareness and accept? Well, let me ask you this. Is there a difference between awareness of autism and acceptance of autism?
7: Yes, there is a big difference. Originally, awareness was the starting point. That was the original objective of the Autism Society, but we have evolved past just simple awareness to now we are focused on acceptance. I think most people are now aware of autism. However, we still have a way to go to achieve true acceptance, which would mean that every individual with autism is included in the fabric of everyday life. And we have a ways to go to make that happen. You know, really, autistic individuals, their biggest barrier to being valued is being acceptance in the community. And so we work to try to achieve acceptance through improving opportunities in education and employment and housing and affordable health care and long-term services and supports for people on the spectrum.
6: It's interesting that you talk about it like that, because it seems like there are a ton of programs for children who are autistic and their schooling and everything else. It seems like there are far fewer about those autistic individuals once they become adults. And at the Autism Society of America, you're not just focused on kids, because there does need to be that emphasis and support for adults, which is, seems to be a major gap nationwide.
7: That is so true. And we call it the cliff, the fiscal cliff at age 21, when individuals with special needs fall off the services cliff. And many of them often regress after they go past the age of 21 and services fall apart. So the Autism Society is focused on really providing support across the entire lifespan. So we are all about providing services and supporting early intervention at the young age all the way through the adult ages. And you know, for adults,

0: information, by the way, autismsociety.org, autismsociety.org. You talk about the difference between awareness and acceptance. And the autism spectrum is so broad, right? There, we could know people who are on the spectrum and we might not even have a clue. And then there are those who are severely impacted by their illness. What does that look like, a true acceptance?
1: As you said, the autism spectrum is very broad. However, each person is really unique. We have a saying that if you've met one person with autism, you've met one person with autism.
0: Right.
1: You know, yeah, everyone is really very focused on their own needs. And that's what we are here about, to be person-centered and support individuals across the full spectrum. As you said, there are individuals that are profoundly autistic. That's a word that is sometimes used today. And similar to my son, I have a personal connection. My wife and I have a son, David, who's now 27 years old, and he is completely nonverbal and it has very severe self-injurious behaviors. He needs very significant supports throughout his whole life, 24/7, around the clock care to keep him safe and help him through his daily activities. However, David also has so much to bring to the community. He is very active in the community. He attends a day program at a farm. He attends many events. He goes to church. And I think he has brought a great degree of not only awareness but acceptance throughout our local community, because he's well known, he's seen, and he brings a lot of happiness and joy to people every day. So everyone across the autism spectrum really has a lot to offer, and we're all about helping them achieve dignity and the supports they need.
0: How does your familial experience, the fact that your son is autistic, severely autistic, impact your ability to advocate for those who are autistic and their families?
1: We are very strong advocates, you know, personally in our family, and then also at the level of the Autism Society of America. So we have a great public policy and advocacy team where we work very strongly at the federal level. We have recently had meetings with the Secretary of the Department of Education. We're concerned about some of the reductions in force there. And we've met with Linda McMahon to discuss the needs and the perspectives of the families we represent. We have also met with many of the congressional leaders throughout Congress to really rally support around our community. And then our individuals do that very much on their own as self-advocates. The Autism Society has a what we call a Council of Autistic Advisors that's headed up by Jennifer Cook, who you may know from, she appears on Love on the Spectrum. And she is a member of our board of directors, and she really leads this panel of self-advocates that really provide advice and information to our board of directors so that we can represent the true viewpoints of all of those on the spectrum across the whole continuum of the spectrum.
0: Programs like that are, I think, really important, not because some people might be entertained by them, because I think it really shows the public the how regular, if that's the right word, someone with autism could have, if you know what I mean. Where do you think we're still falling short in terms of making people aware of what autism is and how different people are impacted differently by it?
1: Sure. And that's such a great point. You know, there's so many things that need to be accomplished to support individuals and go from awareness to acceptance. Mm-hmm. You know, one in particular is employment and the workplace. You know, the unemployment rate for people

0: people on the autism spectrum is ranges between 60% and 85%.
1: Wow.
0: And, you know, we firmly believe that, you know, employment, which encompasses not just full and part-time work, but internships, volunteer day programs. For example, my son, David, who I mentioned previously, he attends a day program, which is a farm type setting where he works with animals and growing plants and going out in the community. But the important thing about employment is that employers need to understand that it's not an act of charity to hire someone on the autism spectrum. It's the opposite. It's a strategy. It's a talent strategy. And, you know, the biggest barrier isn't the being able to do the job itself. It's the process of getting it in the first place.
1: Mm-hmm.
0: And so I think that that's one of the things that we are very focused on is helping individuals and helping employers to really be able to identify the great opportunity in front of them by hiring people on the spectrum. You know, we actually have a series of courses on our website that are called Becoming an Autism Informed Organization.
1: Mm-hmm.
0: And it's a 6-module training program that employers can view at a very low cost to see how they could go about mining and finding the right people that can really help them achieve their corporate goals. And then in education, you know, being able to really enable people with autism, students with autism, to be around their peers.
1: Mm-hmm.
0: and be truly included and valued and understood in their school and in their community. So there's still a lot to do. You know, too many students with autism, you continue to face stigma and bullying, you know, lower expectations and the lack of appropriate support. So that's what we're here to continue to provide, you know, that level of support day in and day out. And, you know, one other thing, if I could say, we do have, in addition to our website that I thank you for mentioning, we also have a national information and referral helpline that is 1-800-3-AUTISM. And at that information and referral helpline, we are one of the only national nonprofit organizations that provides a helpline that is bilingual and is available throughout the country that can provide families and individuals with autism with advice, information, referrals, and really help someone maybe that is in a dire need. Mm-hmm. And is overwhelmed, doesn't know where to turn. They can call our helpline and we will help provide them the information they need, the support they need, and the words of comfort and help that they are looking for.
1: That phone number again is 800-3-AUTISM, 1-800-3-AUTISM. In our final 40 seconds here, you mentioned classrooms, you mentioned workplaces or corporations. Just briefly, what is it that the ones who are successful, the companies that are hiring autistic employees and the classrooms that are benefiting the autistic children the most, what are they doing right that everyone else is doing wrong?
0: I think what they're doing right is that they first of all, they provide the supports and the opportunities that people need to be able to be successful in the workplace and in the education. And then secondly, do not get hung up on job interview setting. Not, you know, be more understanding on things like eye contact. You know, it's not the important thing is not how well someone does with eye contact in a job interview, but how qualified are they to do the work. And that, and those are what the successful companies can achieve as well.
1: He's Joseph Joyce, president and CEO of the Autism Society of America. Their website, if you'd like more information, autismsociety.org, autismsociety.org, and that helpline, once again, 800-3- autism. Joe, thanks so much for the information. Be well.
0: Thank you, Manning. It was a pleasure speaking with you.
1: Just a reminder, if you have any questions or comments, you can follow me on Instagram at IODManny is my handle, at IODManny. Parkinson's Awareness Month. And for millions of people, it's not just a headline. It is their daily life. It's a complex disease that we still don't really fully understand, but there is real momentum right now in research and treatment. Let's discuss the illness, where things stand with research and treatment and living with it, as we're joined by John Layer, President and CEO of the Parkinson's Foundation, and Robert Beatty, a person living with Parkinson's disease. John, Robert, thanks for the time.
2: Thank you.
1: John, let me start off with you. What exactly is Parkinson's disease?
2: Yeah, so Parkinson's disease is a progressive neurological disorder that affects how the brain controls movement. Today, more than 1 million Americans are living with Parkinson's, and about 90,000 individuals are newly diagnosed each year. What makes Parkinson's so challenging is that there's no single test to diagnose it, and symptoms can vary widely from one person to the next. So what are those symptoms? Some people experiencing a resting tremor where your hand or your leg or your foot shakes a little bit, while others may notice stiffness, slower movement, or even balance or walking issues. There are also what we call non-motor symptoms like sleep problems, mood changes, cognitive challenges, mental health issues. And because there's no single test, recognizing the early signs like small handwriting or loss of sense of smell or trouble moving can help people seek the medical advice and treatment they need sooner.
1: Do we know what causes it? Is there a genetic component to it? Is it environmental? Any clue?
2: Yeah, that's a great question. So what we say is that there's no known definitive cause of Parkinson's, but there are clear factors. The number one risk factor is aging. You know, just as we age, we may tend to lose dopamine neurons that affect, you know, movement. There is a genetic component to this disease. Upwards of 15% have a genetic mutation that's linked to Parkinson's disease. And there are clearly some environmental factors, some toxins out there. Paraquat is one that's often cited, Agent Orange, which was used in the Vietnam War. Those are associated with a Parkinson's diagnosis, but there are other toxins out there that we've been looking at to see what effect they have on Parkinson's disease. So no definitive one reason causes Parkinson's, a lot of different factors, and you know, you could have a combination of those things.
1: Robert, you're living with Parkinson's. Explain your story, how you developed it, what you first noticed, and your diagnosis.
3: Well, my initial symptoms were, as John described, very non-motor oriented. Some of the things that most people might kind of just brush off and say, well, that's nothing. But when I went to my doctor with my symptoms, my primary care physician said, you're just getting old. You need to get used to it.
1: Yeah.
3: And that frustrated me because I knew my body very well at that time. I was working out regularly, and I knew something wasn't right. So I became my own advocate. And it took me 2.5 years to get that diagnosis. But eventually I did get the diagnosis, and from that point on, managing my Parkinson's has been about taking an active role in my health. When I was diagnosed, I immediately decided I was not going to allow my stress or disease with Parkinson's define my outlook or my quality of life. I chose an optimistic mindset, anchored it in my faith, assembled a strong care team, and developed a comprehensive exercise plan that together would address my physical, emotional, and spiritual needs. And it's been wonderful results ever since.
1: Robert, how old were you when you first started noticing symptoms? And what specifically were the things that you noticed that was behaving differently in your body?
3: Sure. I was 49 years old. I was diagnosed when I was 52. The primary symptoms were loss of sense of smell, micrographia, which is handwriting becomes very small, and a weakness in my left leg that when I was working out on a treadmill, I felt if I kept up at that pace, I'd fall and trip and fall flat on my face. That's where I went to the doctor. My regular doctor said, no, you're just getting old. Don't worry about it. Had I left it then, I don't know how long it would have taken to get the diagnosis. But I pursued on my own behalf, found that diagnosis, and then that changed my life from that point on. I used it to change my mindset, and Parkinson's actually changed my life for the better. Because I was able to give purpose to it, and I began serving other people to make their journey with Parkinson's a little bit easier.
1: That's wonderful. That's the voice of Robert Beatty. He is living with Parkinson's disease. We're also speaking with John Lear. He is president and CEO of the Parkinson's Foundation. You can find out more about the illness at parkinsons.org. John, what Robert spoke about there, that he went to his doctor, said, I'm starting to feel these symptoms. It's not normal. And the doctor just kind of writing it off as getting older. Is that something that you encounter in the medical community when it comes to Parkinson's syndrome symptoms?
2: We do. I mean, we do for certain. I mean, I think the challenge is that there's not a lot of training in neurological disorders in medical school by primary care physicians. They just don't get very many hours. So that's why we really encourage people, if you have any of these signs or symptoms, to go see a neurologist. Or even more so, to go see a movement disorder specialist. You'll often find those at academic medical centers. But a neurologist is going to be really well equipped to diagnose you and not to miss some of these signs or symptoms. Generally speaking, we think people get very good care here in the United States, but we want to make sure that people know the signs and symptoms, particularly the early signs of Parkinson's, so that a disease does not go undiagnosed for multiple years.
1: I got to hand it to Robert and his story. So often we see cases where people are not their own best advocate, or they need someone else to advocate for them. Really different than Robert took things into his own hand and said, I know my body, something's wrong here. I've got to go find somebody who'll believe me.
2: Yeah, I think Robert is a great example of doing all the right things, all the things you should do, and then ending up with really positive outcomes because of it.
1: Robert, you mentioned, I think you said it took like 2 years for you to get a diagnosis. What changed when you got that? You talked about your exercise, your mindset, everything else. Are there treatments that you're taking? Is there therapy? Are you taking drugs?
3: My primary therapy is my mind. It's ironic to me that the thing that's being affected, the brain, is where your answer lies. By changing your mindset, having a positive outlook, and focusing, I tell people, you can believe the diagnosis, just don't believe the prognosis. Mm. The prognosis is up to you. And from that point on, I made a big change in my life, and it worked out positively. This past March of 2025, I had the DBS surgery. It went 100% successful, and I'm now off all medications. And my neurologist said I'm a zero on the Parkinson's scale. Parkinson's is still there. It's an underlying disease, but DBS masked it, and I'm back to day one, basically, and I've worked every day since my diagnosis. I've worked for the past 15 years. So my message to people is you can change the outcome of this disease. You can live positively with Parkinson's disease, not to mention any other challenge in your life, if you put the right mindset to it.
1: John, what does that mean? What is DBS surgery, and how prevalent is it in helping people with Parkinson's?
2: Yeah, so DBS stands for deep brain stimulation. It's a type of surgery that's performed mostly at academic medical centers, where they put these leads right directly into your brain, and that allows, and they can monitor them, and that allows the brain to be stimulated in such a way that motor symptoms are restored. It's been around for some time. It's increasingly being refined as a surgery, and people like Robert, benefit from it enormously.
1: I guess when people think of Parkinson's disease, they think of Michael J. Fox, right? He's become the face of Parkinson's disease. But when Robert talks about how difficult it was for him to be diagnosed, clearly, despite the fact we associate Michael J. Fox with the disease, the awareness of Parkinson's clearly hasn't gotten to the point where it needs to be at, right?
2: Well, we're always advocating for greater understanding. And, you know, if you had, there's, you know, a lot of Parkinson's runs in families. So sometimes it does, sometimes it doesn't. But if you have somebody in your family, an aunt or an uncle who had, you know, some of these symptoms and you're starting to experience them too, you should go get it checked out. I'll say just one other thing. You know, Michael J. Fox was diagnosed very early in life, and he's a bit of an anomaly there. And then the other most prominent person with Parkinson's was Muhammad Ali. And a lot of people think, you know, with boxing. So I think Robert probably represents a more typical diagnosis of Parkinson's than either Michael J. Fox or Muhammad Ali. The vast majority of people with this disease are diagnosed later in life and have a course of disease similar to Robert's.
1: Couple more minutes here with John Lear. He's president and CEO of the Parkinson's Foundation, and Robert Beatty, who is living with the disease. John, everybody is different. I get it. I get that. But in terms of symptoms, is Parkinson's, is it something that there's rapid onset? Does the disease progress quickly? Or can some people just have those hand tremors that we might be familiar with and nothing else?
2: That's exactly right. I mean, sometimes you'll talk to somebody with Parkinson's and it's very clear they're struggling. They have lots of tremor. They have lots of dyskinesia where they're moving. That's an often reaction to the medication. And they have sometimes dystonia, which can be incredibly painful. They'll shuffle their gait and it'll be clear that they have Parkinson's. And then there are other people who you'll talk to, like Robert, and you'll there may be some things that he'll tell you, but you may not be able to see that they have Parkinson's. And then some people will progress very quickly. And then some people it will take years, in fact, decades. And so, you know, but it's a frame of mind too thing. I think Robert's positive attitude, I mean, there's a huge component to that in Parkinson's, like with any other neurological disease. Your attitude toward the disease, how you approach it, really can have a huge effect on your outcomes.
1: No question about it. Robert is an example of that. Robert, last question for you. What advice would you have, not only for someone who thinks that they might have Parkinson's out there, but for their loved ones on how they should approach fighting the disease?
3: I'm glad you said that. Yes, for people with Parkinson's, my biggest pieces of advice are to remember, when you receive the diagnosis of Parkinson's disease, you're not the only one who receives it. Your family, your friends, and the ones that love you receive it as well. Let them support you. 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Stay social, live your life, and take that support. 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They offer volunteer opportunities for fundraising, research, as well as opportunities to connect with people like myself who understand what you're going through.
1: And you can get that information at parkinsons.org. Last thing for you, John, Parkinson's Awareness Month. What would you like our listeners to be aware of the illness?
2: Yeah, so it's a disease that you want to get diagnosed early. It's a disease you can live with. And there's a wonderful community of people who live with this disease. Nobody asked to be a part of this community, but there's a silver lining. It's a wonderful community with lots of people willing to help and be supportive. And a great way to find access to that is through our website, parkinson.org.
1: Parkinson.org. There's no S at the end. Parkinson.org. That's John Lear, president and CEO of the Parkinson's Foundation, and Robert Beatty, who is living with the disease. Thank you both for the information and for your time. Best of luck, Robert. Thank you, John.
3: Thank you
2: so much.
1: As always, I'd love a follow on Instagram, and I follow back. At IODManny is my handle. At IODManny. And that'll do it for another edition of iHeartRadio's Communities. I'm Manny Munoz. Until next time.
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0: parts of the worship service at St. John's Lutheran Church in Westfield, Massachusetts. As it was recorded last Sunday morning and brought to you today to the glory of God. The message this morning is from our associate pastor, Reverend Jeffrey Wendelowski, and is titled, "The Lord is My Shepherd, I Shall Not Want." 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
6: 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Thank you, Jack. Welcome to the Flatline Radio Show. I'm your host, Rick Hughes. For the next 30 minutes, stick around. It won't be long. 30 minutes of motivation, some inspiration, some education. And we'll do it all without any type of manipulation because we're not going to con you. We're not going to solicit money. We're not going to try to sell you something. We're just going to give you information. Hopefully that information will give you your choices, your options, help you understand how God's plan works in your life. Remember, you've got two ends, one to sit on and one to think with. And happiness in your life is going to depend on which one of those ends you use. So heads, you'll win. And tails, you're going to wind up losing. Okay? 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We've added about 40 stations recently, and so if you're hearing it for the first time, the Flatline, F-L-O-T, stands for Forward Line of Troops. It's a military analogy that we use on this radio show to describe a main line of resistance you can put in your soul built on the Word of God. 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That's how wonderful God's problem-solving devices are. So thank you for listening. Thank you for sticking with me. I'm Rick Hughes. You can find me at rickhughesministries.org. That's Rick Hughes, H-U-G-H-E-S, Rick Hughes Ministries.org. And we are now approaching 1,080 radio shows. That's 1,080 Sundays that we've been on the air producing the Flatline Radio Show. So today, I would like to talk to you about something that's going to be very interesting, I promise you. I'd like to show you how you can have happiness even in the most difficult circumstances of your life. So to begin with,

0: joy that was set before him, there's your word for happiness. Who for the joy that was set before him endured the cross, despising the shame, and has sat down at the right hand of the throne of God. Now this verse directs us not to set our focus on the circumstances in our life, but rather to focus or to consider what Jesus Christ endured. It stated that Jesus considered the cross to be a source of joy, not one of shame. The Greek word for that word joy is pronounced chara, C-H-A-R-A. You say, why are you telling me that? Because it was written in Greek, not English. Sometimes I run into people who say the King James Version of the Bible is the original version. No, the original versions, we've lost the original manuscripts. We have copies of the original manuscripts, but it was written in Greek, Hebrew, and Aramaic, the whole New Testament and the Old Testament. So this word kara is the original Greek word for our English word joy. And it comes from the root word kairo, C-H-A-I-R-O. And that means to be glad or to rejoice exceedingly. And so what this says is our Lord, who for the joy that was set before him, endured the cross, despising the shame. What we are to consider is this was an assigned task our Lord was well aware of.
1: Make our beginning this day as we do each day.
0: And to complete the task
1: is
0: bring God great, great glory.
1: And of the Holy Spirit.
0: Here's the principle I want you to learn from this. Please pay attention. Write it down.
2: First reading is Acts.
0: Here it is.
2: Chapter
0: the principle
2: two.
0: We learn from this verse is that
2: they
0: the greatest happiness
2: the
0: Christian can experience
2: and
0: is to execute
2: to
0: and fulfill God's plan
2: praise.
0: For his life.
2: And all came upon every
0: the
2: soul.
0: The greatest happiness you can ever experience is to execute and fulfill God's plan
2: and
0: for your life.
2: Believed were together.
0: The fastest way for you to be unhappy.
2: And they were selling their possessions
0: for you to focus
2: and belongings
0: on your circumstances.
2: And distributing the proceeds
0: and
2: to all.
0: In our nation today, there are a lot of unhappy people.
2: And day
0: oh
2: by
0: gosh.
2: Day attending the temple
0: a lot of
2: together,
0: miserable people.
2: And breaking bread in their homes.
0: They might be angry or even hostile towards those who disagree with them over
2: hearts,
0: political issues.
2: Praising God and having favor.
0: Maybe their unhappiness
2: with all
0: is due to their financial
2: and the
0: situation.
2: Lord added to their number,
0: I mean,
2: day
0: with the
2: by
0: current
2: day,
0: price of food and fuel, many
2: saved.
0: People are frustrated.
2: This is the word of the
0: and
2: Lord.
0: Often blame the politicians for their circumstances. Here's another principle to remember. Don't ever forget this. Here it is. Unhappy people take their unhappiness with them wherever they go. The unhappy people in one state say they can be happy by moving to another state. And the unhappy child at school thinks he'll be happy going to a different school. To be honest, there are many things that can cause us to be unhappy if we react to circumstances. I said if we react to circumstances. Anytime we're tempted to be depressed, anytime we're tempted to be angry, we can always choose to react or respond. Those two words
2: the epistle
0: are important.
2: Reading is first
0: you can choose
2: Peter,
0: to react
2: two.
0: Or respond.
2: This is a gracious thing. When
0: if we react,
2: God,
0: we kick in our emotions and put them in control.
2: Unjustly.
0: And once
2: so
0: that happens, we begin the vicious spiral
2: and
0: the self-pity.
2: And for it,
0: if
2: endure.
0: We respond to
2: but
0: some circumstances that
2: are
0: unfavorable,
2: it,
0: that we don't like,
2: endure.
0: Then we're free to use
2: this
0: God's problem-solving
2: God.
0: Devices.
2: For this,
0: and trust God with the details.
2: Christ also suffered
0: that's
2: for
0: why
2: you,
0: I'm urging you to
2: you
0: learn
2: example,
0: the faith rest drill,
2: so
0: which is problem-solving device number
2: no
0: 3
2: sin,
0: in the flat line of your soul.
2: Found in his
0: and
2: mouth.
0: Relax once
2: when
0: you learn
2: reviled,
0: it, knowing that it's everything's in his hands.
2: When he suffered,
0: I want to show you a good example
2: bread,
0: of the faith rest drill and how it works.
2: Entrusting himself to
0: this
2: him
0: is an Old Testament example
2: justly.
0: Out of Exodus 14, 13.
2: Bore our sins in his body
0: Moses answered the people and said, do not be afraid. Stand firm and you will see the deliverance
2: you have been healed,
0: the Lord will
2: for
0: bring
2: you
0: today.
2: Like sheep, but have
0: the Egyptians you see today, you will never see again.
2: Your souls. This
0: why
2: is
0: did
2: the
0: he say that?
2: Lord.
0: Well, in this particular circumstance, the Egyptian Pharaoh who had released the children of Israel from bondage due to the disciplining of the Lord had now changed his mind, and he was trying to kill them. And he was chasing them all the way to the Red Sea where he had them backed up against the water. And it looked like they were going to be doomed. But due to God's promise and God's provision, the children of Israel were able to pass through the Red Sea. After
1: the Holy Gospel,
0: told them,
1: according
0: stand
1: to St. John,
0: don't be afraid, watch what God's
1: chapter.
0: About to do. They went through the Red Sea on Exodus 14, 22. You can read about it. On dry ground. But when the Pharaoh's army
1: Jesus
0: pursued
1: said,
0: them, they all
1: truly,
0: drowned.
1: Truly, truly, I say to you, There's he who does not enter the sheepfold by the door,
0: the same
1: but
0: God
1: climbs in by
0: Moses
1: another way,
0: can deliver
1: that
0: you,
1: man is a thief
0: regardless
1: and a robber.
0: Of your circumstances.
1: But he who enters by the door is the shepherd of the
0: sheep. If you will respond by claiming promises,
1: to him the gatekeeper
0: and
1: opens,
0: not reacting
1: the sheep
0: by getting
1: hear
0: emotional
1: his voice,
0: or panicking.
1: And he goes before them,
0: listen
1: and the
0: to this
1: sheep
0: scripture,
1: follow him.
0: Psalm 34,
1: but they know
0: 4.
1: His voice.
0: I sought the
1: stranger,
0: Lord, and
1: they will
0: he answered
1: not follow,
0: me. And delivered
1: from
0: me
1: him,
0: from all my
1: they
0: fears.
1: They do not know the voice.
0: Two things you see in that verse. You see
1: this
0: prayer.
1: Of speech Jesus
0: you see deliverance.
1: Used with them.
0: I saw the Lord, and he answered
1: what he
0: me.
1: To them.
0: So the psalmist
1: so
0: went to the Lord in prayer, and God
1: them,
0: answered him and
1: truly,
0: delivered him
1: truly
0: from his
1: I
0: fears.
1: To you, I am
0: in Psalm 56, 11.
1: All
0: in God I have put my trust. I will not
1: robbers,
0: be afraid
1: but the sheep
0: what man can do to
1: them.
0: Me.
1: I am the door.
0: In this verse we see faith. I put my trust, that's faith.
1: And will go
0: and
1: in
0: confidence,
1: and out
0: I will
1: and
0: not
1: find
0: be afraid
1: pasture.
0: Of what
1: the
0: man can do to me.
1: Only to steal,
0: see it?
1: And kill and destroy.
0: So in the book of Luke,
1: I
0: it is recorded that while Jesus was
1: life,
0: teaching before a group of
1: abundant.
0: Individuals, a certain woman in that group spoke loudly above Jesus, and she made an outstanding, not an outstanding, but a weird statement. Here's what she said. She interrupted him, shouted above him, and said, "Blessed is the womb that bore you, and the breast which nursed you." His response to her statement was this, yea, rather. What does yea, rather mean? It means that's not true, that's not true. And then he said this, our Lord said, blessed are those that hear the word of God and keep it. Hear the word of God and keep it. The key here is the word blessed. It's the Greek word makarios, which means happy, or happiness, and it describes a state of inner joy and contentment independent of external circumstances. So she was saying, I bet your mama is really proud of you. I bet your mama is really happy. And the Lord Jesus Christ said, no, that's not it. Happiness not related, does not depend on who you're related to. It doesn't depend on who your children are. I mean, there are some of you right now that have wonderful children that are making you miserable. They're stealing your joy from you because they don't believe what you believe. They're not following how you raised them. And so you're not happy about it. And that's not the way it goes. Happiness doesn't depend on what your children do. Happiness depends on what God has provided. The kairos, or happiness, says this. It's a state of inner joy and contentment that's independent of external circumstances. Say it again, yea, rather, that's not true, lady. And Harry, he's not being rude, but he said happiness belongs to those who hear the word of God and keep it. That's the word happiness. The kairos, contentment, inner joy, independent of external circumstances. Thus, you and I can see that the true joy, the true happiness does not depend on circumstances, but it depends on hearing and keeping the word of God. Two things, hear and keep. Hear and keep. I'll say it again. Hear and keep the word of God. Now listen, if you're unhappy today, and some of you are, you're miserable, you're mad, you're angry, it's your own fault. If you're angry, if you're miserable, if you're unhappy, it's your own fault. Since you are either not hearing God's word taught, or you're not applying what you did hear taught. Because anger and bitterness are both terrible mental attitude sins. Maybe no one's ever told you that, but you're sinning when you get angry, and you're sinning when you get bitter.
3: Please stand.
0: They're both mental
3: in the name of the Father,
0: sin.
3: And of the Son, and of the Holy Spirit.
0: And bitterness is that resentful cynicism.
3: Amen.
0: That results in antagonism.
3: These words recorded in the appointed psalm for this day, the 23rd psalm. The Lord is my shepherd.
0: Principle.
3: I shall
0: you cannot
3: not want.
0: Be happy
3: he
0: and
3: makes
0: bitter
3: me lie down in
0: time.
3: Green pastures.
0: They don't work.
3: He leads me beside
0: still
3: waters.
0: You cannot be happy and bitter at the same time.
3: He restores
0: time.
3: My soul. He
0: so
3: leads me in paths of righteousness
0: Hebrews
3: for
0: 12,
3: his name's sake.
0: Again.
3: And even though
0: looking carefully
3: I walk
0: lest
3: the valley
0: anyone
3: of the shadow
0: fall
3: of death,
0: short of the grace
3: I will fear
0: of God,
3: no evil, for you are with
0: and
3: me.
0: Lest any root
3: your
0: of bitterness spring
3: staff,
0: up and cause
3: they
0: trouble.
3: Me.
0: And
3: you
0: by
3: prepare
0: this
3: a table before me in the presence of my enemies.
0: Uh-oh.
3: You anoint my head with oil. My cup overflows. And surely goodness and mercy shall follow me all the days of my life. And I shall dwell in the house of the Lord.
0: Which means to pollute or to contaminate.
3: Thus far the text, you may be seated.
0: I've heard it described
3: Hallelujah,
0: as the
3: Christ is risen.
0: In the bedpan at night. The Jews didn't have indoor plumbing.
3: It's a joy and delight to welcome you again on this, the fourth Sunday of Easter, which traditionally has been titled, you haven't guessed by the reading of the 23rd Psalm, Good Shepherd Sunday. We get to talk about Jesus who tells us, I am the Good Shepherd, and I lay down my life for the sheep.
0: Here's a warning from God through Paul.
3: And especially as we consider this in the context of the 23rd Psalm. Now, Jesus doesn't tell us in the introit, which comes from John, at least the first sentence there. But Jesus doesn't tell us that he's the bad shepherd. He's the shepherd that's going to lead you the wrong way in life. He doesn't tell you that he's the shepherd who could care less about your soul, could care less about you, your family, your friends, everybody else. That's not what he says. Jesus says, I am
0: angry people.
3: The good shepherd.
0: If you're bitter and angry, you may find that you don't have very many friends unless you get friends that are angry about the same thing.
3: Maybe you know a little bit about sheep. Maybe you don't. Maybe you know a little bit about shepherds. Maybe you don't.
0: But when
3: might not come as a surprise to you.
0: Or even polluted.
3: I don't know a whole lot about sheep. Never owned a farm myself.
0: Stink.
3: Been to a farm here or there.
0: And you know, life is way too short to be around people that stink.
3: You cannot.
0: People that have no happiness whatsoever.
3: What a shepherd does. And what it is.
0: Psalm 94:19, the Bible says,
3: so you might be thinking, well, Jesus says, I am the good shepherd. I lay down my life for the sheep.
0: Your comfort delights my soul.
3: That's wonderful. But what does that actually mean? Think about it. Maybe you saw any time you've been to an ordination, for instance, and I think you can correct me if I'm wrong, Pastor Riley, the New England district of the Lutheran Church Missouri Synod, every time a pastor is installed in the district, they receive a shepherd's crook. True or false?
0: True,
3: okay, good answer. Pastor Riley is the secretary of the New England district, so he's got the information that I don't have at the moment. But here's the point.
0: Supposedly
3: receive
0: made by none other
3: a shepherd's crook,
0: Elvis Presley
3: but it
0: himself.
3: Draws us to the attention of what Jesus, who says, "I am the good shepherd." So, if you've never seen one of these things,
0: Elvis,
3: I brought this up here today.
0: Famous,
3: no,
0: happy?
3: I'm not looking to fight anybody with this. I'm not looking to do anything else with this. I'm not going to stand up here and bang on the pulpit and say, "Wake up, folks!" No, not the case. But this is what we call a shepherd's crook. This is a shepherd's crook. And when Jesus says, I am the good shepherd, what is he talking about? How does this crook and this imagery
0: of
3: shepherding
0: sheep,
3: what does that have to do with us?
0: If you're sitting around waiting on somebody
3: the top of the crook,
0: to make you happy.
3: It's curved. So
0: in Elvis's case, I think he bought cars and gave them away. He did a lot of things. He's a very kind person.
3: Catch the sheep.
0: But he wanted
3: to draw
0: to make other
3: the sheep
0: people
3: in,
0: happy, but
3: to
0: he was unhappy himself.
3: Manage the sheep, I guess, is what you could
0: you
3: say.
0: Know,
3: also,
0: a true
3: to
0: believer can
3: guide
0: have tranquility
3: sheep,
0: of soul,
3: to guide the sheep
0: as well as
3: along the
0: soul.
3: Paths of this life
0: a mature
3: in
0: believer,
3: to life eternal.
0: Believer.
3: And sometimes,
0: the Apostle Paul
3: the way the shepherd's crook worked, well, as a sheep, you only got so many parts you can grip onto. So it's either the legs, or sometimes you have to use the shepherd's crook around the neck to gently to guide the sheep back to where the sheep need to go. To
0: whatever
3: make sure that they are secure,
0: I know
3: rescue
0: how to
3: them,
0: be abased,
3: to guide
0: that
3: them,
0: not have much,
3: and also
0: I know how to abound.
3: Them.
0: That means to
3: and
0: have
3: we know
0: a
3: lot. That we are
0: everywhere
3: the sheep.
0: And in all things. I've
3: but
0: learned
3: what do
0: both
3: sheep
0: to
3: do?
0: Be full and to be hungry.
3: Okay,
0: both
3: maybe
0: to
3: sheep
0: abound
3: sometimes
0: and to
3: are a little
0: need.
3: Stinky.
0: And
3: fair.
0: Then the amazing
3: they're outside
0: that so
3: a lot of the time.
0: Like to claim.
3: Maybe sheep
0: a great
3: do what?
0: Verse that many Christians
3: sheep
0: acclaim.
3: Wander off all the time.
0: I can do all
3: first,
0: things through Christ who strengthens me.
3: And they're somewhere else. And they're over this direction. And as I told the kids, maybe they're there, maybe they're here, maybe they're over there, maybe they're this way. I don't know. They wander off all over the place, needing direction. Sometimes they get lost.
0: If you're hearing,
3: sometimes they get stuck.
0: You're going to be content.
3: And the shepherd
0: things to make you
3: has to draw the sheep back to his fold.
0: Happiness is related to hearing and keeping the word of God.
3: And so too for us, poor miserable sinners.
0: Remember that's what Jesus told the woman.
3: Or lost in this side of eternity
0: here,
3: without our good shepherd, without Jesus who is the Christ. Without him, we're simply lost. We're lost in our own sin and our own things of wanting to do this and that my way. We could care what is the best for the good of the group. Doesn't matter. We get lost in all of these things. And we need a shepherd. And not just a shepherd, the shepherd. The one who says that he is the good shepherd.
0: This statement reminds us that contentment is a learned attitude.
3: And so it is that when you look at, when you listen
0: to
3: the 23rd Psalm, when you've heard it read over and over and over, probably one
0: of
3: your most loved psalms,
0: You can't
3: it's
0: apply
3: even
0: what you
3: finds
0: don't
3: its
0: take
3: way in. Into you've seen me. I don't have if it up here today, but
0: in,
3: the pastoral care
0: answer,
3: companion that we bring with us when we go to visit people, all over the book, all over there. It's in our funeral services. It happens at the visitation with family at funerals.
0: But if you're
3: all
0: taking in the Word of God
3: even
0: under
3: some
0: great pastors,
3: when
0: some pastor that knows the Bible,
3: some pastors
0: teach
3: have
0: it
3: the confirmants memorize the 23rd Psalm
0: and, down,
3: and have to be
0: like
3: able to write it out.
0: But somebody
3: this is
0: that can
3: something
0: stand up on that
3: store
0: and
3: your memory
0: teach you the Word of God
3: in your memory for life.
0: And you can learn,
3: and especially
0: how to be happy.
3: The part. Think about
0: you
3: it.
0: Can learn
3: how
0: to be
3: just
0: content.
3: Even how it starts off.
0: And
3: the
0: that
3: Lord
0: is the use of faith rest drill. Problem solving device number 3.
3: The Lord is the one.
0: Stay filled
3: who
0: with the Holy
3: me.
0: Spirit.
3: The Lord is the one who leads
0: and to use
3: me.
0: Happiness
3: the Lord
0: as a problem
3: is the one who
0: device.
3: Protects me. Can't do it myself.
0: Apply God's word
3: Lord,
0: to every circumstance
3: the one
0: in your life.
3: Who does it?
0: So Paul
3: me.
0: Went on to say,
3: because he loves
0: he say,
3: me, because he cares
0: I can
3: about
0: do all
3: me, because all of these things.
0: It make
3: and
0: any
3: even though life
0: did,
3: sometimes gets kind of
0: I can do all
3: covered
0: things.
3: In turmoil and all of this stuff. You have a shepherd.
0: Through Christ,
3: you have a shepherd who loves you. You have a shepherd who cares about you. You have a shepherd who gives his life for you, who lays
0: mean?
3: Down his life
0: simply
3: for the sheep,
0: this.
3: Who always are wandering to
0: and having a personal relationship
3: fro.
0: With the Lord Jesus
3: but
0: Christ
3: this psalm
0: is the source of your
3: one
0: strength
3: of the most
0: when
3: beloved
0: you endure adversity.
3: In the church. It appears
0: having
3: time
0: a personal
3: and time
0: relationship
3: in the writings
0: with the Lord
3: the
0: Jesus Christ is the source of your strength
3: the history
0: when you endure adversity in your
3: you've
0: life.
3: You've heard sermons preached on it over.
0: A Christian
3: over
0: has a personal relationship
3: again
0: with Christ.
3: At funerals. You see it sometimes on, if you're what you call them, little funeral cards. When somebody has died, you go to the visitation.
0: And
3: a lot of times,
0: a child of God as a result of that.
3: There.
0: So that is the personal relationship. It's not a religion.
3: And you hear this text
0: Christianity is not religion. It is a relationship.
3: As that
0: is Christ living in you. Listen to the Bible, Galatians 2:20.
3: And that is why
0: I have been crucified with Christ. But it's no longer I who live.
3: And as we see
0: now,
3: at the end of the
0: Christ
3: psalm,
0: lives
3: what's written?
0: In me.
3: It says, surely, goodness
0: Christ lives
3: and
0: in
3: mercy
0: me.
3: Shall follow me.
0: And the life which I now live in the flesh,
3: and I shall dwell in the house
0: I live
3: of the
0: by the faith of the
3: forever.
0: Son of God who loves me.
3: And we see there that God gives us
0: me.
3: All good things. He gives us all good
0: Christ
3: things. And those things
0: me.
3: Which you,
0: I want you to think
3: and
0: about that
3: I,
0: because I
3: want truly
0: to show you something.
3: Need. Not
0: something
3: so much what it is that we want. Right, because if you think about it,
0: fantastic
3: truth pray,
0: for church age believers like you and I,
3: you always get the answer to the prayer
0: the
3: that you were thinking you were going to get or that you wanted
0: all
3: to get.
0: Three members
3: no.
0: of the Godhead.
3: But have confidence in these
0: us.
3: Words, goodness and mercy, these
0: that's
3: things
0: right.
3: follow me
0: Ephesians
3: all the days
0: 4,
3: of my
0: 6.
3: Life because of Jesus,
0: one God,
3: who is the good shepherd.
0: Father
3: he doesn't abandon
0: all,
3: me when times are going
0: all,
3: good in my life. He doesn't
0: all,
3: abandon me when times are going wrong and everything under the sun. Possibly
0: God the
3: goes
0: Father
3: wrong
0: is
3: for
0: in you.
3: You
0: all.
3: When you sin against your brother in Christ,
0: you know
3: when you sin
0: God
3: against God himself,
0: you?
3: He forgives you these
0: yes.
3: sins. And he grants
0: now,
3: us the forgiveness
0: 14,
3: of sins,
0: 23.
3: Which is why our services start out
0: Jesus
3: at the beginning
0: and said
3: with
0: him,
3: what we call the confession
0: me,
3: and absolution.
0: He will keep
3: that
0: my word and my
3: reason.
0: Father will love him.
3: But he gives us
0: and we will come
3: goodness.
0: To him and make
3: he
0: our
3: gives
0: home
3: us
0: with him.
3: Mercy. In and of ourselves,
0: the Lord Jesus
3: which
0: Christ
3: we do
0: telling
3: not
0: you that he and God
3: now it does not mean
0: will come to
3: that
0: live
3: we will never
0: you. Some people
3: desire
0: call this
3: other things. That's
0: Jesus
3: not what this is saying.
0: In your heart.
3: But instead,
0: that's kind of
3: that
0: a
3: our needs, what we truly
0: weird way to say it, but because
3: given
0: your heart
3: to us.
0: Is not, we're not talking about what pumps blood, we're
3: met.
0: Talking about the mentality of your
3: and
0: soul.
3: Thanks be to God that that is the case.
0: Your soul has
3: and thanks
0: what?
3: Be to God that this Good Shepherd Sunday, as we have all of these weeks, 7 weeks of the Easter season, of Easter tide, as we call it,
0: and if you're
3: that we get to celebrate
0: spirit,
3: Jesus Christ,
0: again, not,
3: who died
0: no
3: for us,
0: spiritually.
3: But that wasn't the end.
0: And so God the Father
3: rose
0: God
3: from
0: the Son
3: dead, and hallelujah, Christ is risen.
0: And his word, as you learn it and apply it,
3: yeah,
0: and the mentality
3: Christ is indeed
0: of your soul
3: risen
0: gives you the
3: from
0: source of
3: the dead. He's not out
0: strength,
3: sitting in a tomb somewhere in this glorious
0: listen
3: tomb out in the Middle
0: 1:13.
3: East. Not the case. No,
0: in
3: Jesus
0: him,
3: is indeed risen from the dead.
0: Jesus Christ,
3: he's the one who's our good shepherd.
0: You also trust
3: he's
0: him.
3: The one who, because
0: after
3: he is our shepherd,
0: truth,
3: we can sing
0: the gospel
3: this
0: of
3: psalm,
0: your salvation.
3: We can speak this psalm,
0: also
3: we can pray
0: believed,
3: this psalm, we can bring
0: the Holy
3: it
0: of
3: to, into your life when life's good, everything's going well. We can bring it to your bedside
0: you're
3: when you're in the hospital, when you're
0: answer.
3: Sick, when you're dying. We can use this to comfort
0: you
3: your loved ones after you went on to be with
0: no
3: the Lord, as it says, I shall
0: God.
3: Dwell in the house of the Lord
0: and
3: forever.
0: Not only that, but God the
3: but
0: Father and God the Son live in you.
3: That is something to stick onto. That is something to keep into your mind. If you haven't memorized this psalm, memorize
0: the
3: psalm. It's my exhortation to you this week.
0: Spirit,
3: store up Psalm 23 in your memory.
0: So we have three known enemies, don't we?
3: Time and time.
0: We've been told in the Bible the world,
3: again.
0: The flesh, and the
3: that
0: devil.
3: That is something
0: are
3: that as Christians
0: enemies.
3: We should do. Memorize Scripture. Learn
0: world,
3: it.
0: The flesh,
3: store it up. Even
0: devil.
3: If it's
0: so many people
3: one
0: say
3: sentence.
0: The devil made me
3: Jesus
0: do
3: says, I am the good shepherd. Great.
0: Most
3: start
0: of
3: there.
0: The time, that's
3: but store
0: not
3: up God's word.
0: Most of the time, they can't get past
3: memory.
0: Their own flesh. Or they
3: and
0: can't
3: now,
0: get past the lure of the world.
3: Think about this also.
0: And they act as if Satan is, listen,
3: our
0: Satan
3: shepherd,
0: is not omnipresent like God the Father.
3: Having risen from the dead.
0: God the Father can be in America and in South America at the same
3: us.
0: Time. Satan
3: I mean,
0: cannot be but
3: about,
0: one place
3: instance,
0: at one time.
3: The collect of the day.
0: He's
3: I love this collect.
0: Being.
3: So the collect of the day,
0: sure
3: prayer of the day.
0: Sure, time
3: John,
0: chasing
3: let's
0: your, fan, your fanny
3: page
0: around, I promise
3: one,
0: you.
3: Two, three, four,
0: what's
3: five,
0: going on
3: your bulletin.
0: Is you can't pass
3: look
0: the
3: at this language. It says, Almighty God, merciful Father,
0: your flesh,
3: since you have wakened
0: nature.
3: From death, the shepherd
0: it's a very
3: of
0: strong
3: your sheep.
0: Lure in your life. And
3: grant us, your Holy Spirit, that when we hear the voice of our shepherd,
0: and the same old
3: we may know
0: sin,
3: him who
0: you
3: calls
0: how to
3: each of us
0: your sin
3: by name.
0: And deal
3: follow
0: with it,
3: where
0: as
3: he
0: 1
3: leads.
0: John 1:9 tells you
3: and
0: to do.
3: Calls
0: and
3: each
0: to be
3: of
0: filled
3: us.
0: With the
3: how?
0: Holy Spirit.
3: Calls each of us in the waters of our baptism. I baptize you.
0: Your
3: name gets said first in the name of the Father, and of the Son, and of the Holy Spirit. Amen.
0: That means
3: and that enables us
0: out,
3: to follow
0: back,
3: him,
0: out,
3: to follow him
0: back.
3: In these paths of righteousness
0: of
3: which he himself
0: God,
3: has laid out for
0: God,
3: us. And so it is that these bulletins that we spent all of this time compiling
0: has
3: so many wonderful resources for you.
0: No Christian can
3: in there.
0: Go through
3: you go
0: the
3: throughout
0: spiritual
3: your week,
0: life without learning
3: out.
0: That.
3: Don't just throw it in the trash out there and put it back on the table. Take it home with you. Take it home.
0: So we have
3: read through these bulletins.
0: Enemy, the
3: store
0: and the
3: God's
0: world,
3: word up in your memory
0: the
3: that the Holy Spirit would recall it in your memory
0: around,
3: when it is
0: it
3: and throughout your life that you indeed need it and in the right
0: uses.
3: Moment.
0: He's the
3: but
0: God
3: that's
0: of
3: the
0: this
3: thing.
0: World.
3: Christ has indeed risen from
0: the
3: dead.
0: The
3: so
0: devil,
3: as we know,
0: Satan
3: the whole vault of heaven,
0: so I would say
3: heaven
0: that
3: the
0: we
3: church,
0: are more than
3: triumphant,
0: able to
3: right.
0: overcome
3: what are they doing?
0: All three of these adversities.
3: The church is rejoicing. The church is rejoicing this Easter
0: that?
3: Season
0: well,
3: because Christ has risen from the dead and they're resounding
0: the
3: with this giant
0: with
3: praise
0: 16,
3: of love, this giant praise of the glory and
0: so
3: triumph of Christ, our
0: peace.
3: King, our Lord, and our Savior,
0: in this world,
3: that he has triumphed, that he
0: but
3: indeed is living.
0: I
3: the angels,
0: overcome
3: the angels,
0: the
3: this whole choir of angels, the
0: of
3: angels
0: Jesus
3: are singing.
0: Himself.
3: They're singing loud. They're singing
0: you,
3: clear. They are rejoicing in this announcement that Christ
0: is
3: indeed risen from the dead. And us,
0: always
3: hear this side
0: you
3: of eternity.
0: Quick.
3: We
0: it's always telling you how to be
3: that's
0: happy
3: all.
0: By taking a vacation.
3: And we rejoice in
0: back.
3: Jesus, who
0: doing
3: is the good shepherd.
0: That.
3: Not the bad shepherd.
0: It's
3: not the shepherd who leads you astray. Not the shepherd who tells you all the
0: it's
3: wrong things. Or the
0: happy.
3: Shepherd who is sometimes people like to think
0: people
3: Jesus should tell you everything that you want to hear. But
0: Jesus said, I've overcome
3: the
0: world. The
3: good shepherd.
0: I'm not captured by the thoughts of the world.
3: This psalm that we can
0: and
3: then
0: we know
3: pray,
0: this, that Jesus
3: meditate
0: overcame
3: on
0: the world. What about the Father? Well, we
3: consider
0: know that
3: as
0: he
3: we go throughout
0: Satan.
3: Our life as a comfort.
0: We're taught in the
3: and
0: Bible
3: as a joy.
0: That Satan was cast
3: because
0: out of heaven and cast to the earth, and
3: shepherd,
0: Satan is headed for the
3: and
0: lake
3: I shall
0: of fire.
3: Not want.
0: So if Jesus
3: end,
0: overcame the world and the Father
3: this,
0: overcame
3: the
0: Satan,
3: end, surely goodness and mercy
0: and who's
3: going to
0: overcome
3: follow me all the days of my life, and I will dwell in
0: the
3: house of the Lord.
0: The Bible says if you walk in the Spirit, you won't fulfill the lust of the
3: flesh. What a joy. That is.
0: The flesh wars against the
3: Hallelujah.
0: Spirit.
3: Hallelujah. Christ is risen.
0: Flesh, and these two are contrary to one another.
3: The
0: Revelation.
3: The peace of
0: so
3: God, which passes all understanding, guard and keep our hearts and our minds in Christ Jesus unto life everlasting. Amen.
0: That's your victory in Christ
1: and now
0: Jesus.
1: May the Lord bless
0: that's
1: you
0: what it means
1: and
0: to be an overcomer.
1: You. May the Lord
0: so
1: make his face to shine
0: it's all
1: upon
0: available
1: you,
0: for you
1: and be gracious
0: you can be
1: to
0: happy.
1: You.
0: You can have that
1: may the Lord lift up
0: about.
1: His countenance
0: but not
1: upon
0: as long
1: you,
0: as you keep focusing
1: and give
0: on
1: you
0: your circumstances.
1: His peace.
0: Not as long as you keep looking at your situation and thinking, oh, I can't be happy. I've got too many bills. I've got too many problems. My wife cheated on me. My husband cheated on me. My kids don't do what I want them to do.
1: Divine service concludes this morning
0: all the circumstances.
1: As we sing our recessional
0: saying, these
1: hymn,
0: things are all
1: number 480.
0: Me unhappy.
1: He's risen.
0: What's making
1: he's
0: you
1: risen.
0: Unhappy is you're not learning the Word of God and applying
4: the Word
0: of God.
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0: that,
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0: Go
4: 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God's blessings to you.
0: It can be your social status. It can be one of many things. It can be, I could give some ridiculous illustrations, but it doesn't take much to make some people unhappy. You don't have to live that way. You don't have to let the world, the flesh, and the devil control your imagination, your thoughts, and your dreams. You'll stay filled with the Holy Spirit by using Rebound. If you'll take in the Word of God on a consistent basis as you study under a good qualified pastor teacher, and you can grow and become a spiritually mature individual and bring God great, great glory. That's what he's looking for, those people that can glorify him. So, did you learn how to be happy? I hope so. Happiness belongs to those people who hear my Father's word and who keep it. That's the Lord Jesus Christ himself. And it's free. It doesn't cost anything. You don't have to buy it. You don't have to take a trip. You just have to learn how to be content, how to handle circumstances in your life, and how to let the Lord be in charge. Stand still, Moses said. Wait. Watch what God's about to do. Okay? All right. Thank you for listening today. I hope you'll come back next week, same time, same channel, same place. Until then, this is your host, Rick Hughes, saying thank you for listening to The Floodline.
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0: 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The message this morning is from our associate pastor, Reverend Jeffrey Wendelowski, and is titled, "The Lord is My Shepherd, I Shall Not Want." 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
1: As the cross is brought into the sanctuary this morning and we sing our processional hymn, I will invite you to rise at that time.

0: Remembering our baptism, we make our beginning this day as we do each day, in the name of the Father, and of the Son, and of the Holy Spirit. Amen.
1: First reading is Acts chapter 2. They devoted themselves to the apostles' teaching and fellowship, to the breaking of bread and the prayers, and awe came upon every soul, and many wonders and signs were being done through the apostles. And all who believed were together and had all things in common, and they were selling their possessions and belongings and distributing the proceeds to all, as any had need. And day by day, attending the temple together and breaking bread in their homes, they received their food with glad and generous hearts, praising God and having favor with all the people. And the Lord added to their number, day by day, those who were being saved. This is the word of the Lord.

0: The epistle reading is 1 Peter chapter 2. This is a gracious thing. When mindful of God, one endures sorrows while suffering unjustly. For what credit is it if, when you sin and are beaten for it, you endure? But if when you do good and suffer for it, you endure, this is a gracious thing in the sight of God. For this you have been called, because Christ also suffered for you, leaving you an example, so that you might follow in his steps. He committed no sin, neither was deceit found in his mouth. When he was reviled, he did not revile in return. When he suffered, he did not threaten, but continued entrusting himself to him who judges justly. He himself bore our sins in his body on the tree, that we might die to sin and live to righteousness. By his wounds you have been healed, for you were straying like sheep, but have now returned to the shepherd and overseer of your souls. This is the word of the Lord.
1: Thanks be to God.

The Holy Gospel according to St. John, the 10th chapter. To thee, O Lord. Jesus said, "Truly, truly, I say to you, he who does not enter the sheepfold by the door, but climbs in by another way, that man is a thief and a robber. But he who enters by the door is the shepherd of the sheep. To him the gatekeeper opens. The sheep hear his voice, and he goes before them, and the sheep follow him, for they know his voice. A stranger they will not follow, but they will flee from him, for they do not know the voice of strangers." This figure of speech Jesus used with them, but they did not understand what he was saying to them. So Jesus again said to them, "Truly, truly, I say to you, I am the door of the sheep. All who come before me are thieves and robbers, but the sheep will not listen to them. I am the door. If anyone enters by me, he will be saved and will go in and out and find pasture. The thief comes only to steal and kill and destroy. I came that they may have life and have it abundantly."

0: Please stand. In the name of the Father, and of the Son, and of the Holy Spirit. Amen. These words recorded in the appointed psalm for this day, the 23rd psalm. The Lord is my shepherd, I shall not want. He makes me lie down in green pastures. He leads me beside still waters. He restores my soul. He leads me in paths of righteousness for his name's sake. And even though I walk through the valley of the shadow of death, I will fear no evil, for you are with me. Your rod and your staff, they comfort me. You prepare a table before me in the presence of my enemies. You anoint my head with oil. My cup overflows. And surely goodness and mercy shall follow me all the days of my life, and I shall dwell in the house of the Lord forever. Thus far the text. You may be seated. Alleluia, Christ is risen.
1: He is risen indeed. Alleluia.
0: It's a joy and delight to welcome you again on this, the fourth Sunday of Easter, which traditionally has been titled, if you haven't guessed by the reading of the 23rd Psalm, Good Shepherd Sunday. We get to talk about Jesus who tells us, I am the Good Shepherd, and I lay down my life for the sheep. And especially as we consider this in the context of the 23rd Psalm. Now, Jesus doesn't tell us in the introit, which comes from John, at least the first sentence there, but Jesus doesn't tell us that he's the bad shepherd, he's the shepherd that's going to lead you the wrong way in life. He doesn't tell you that he's the shepherd who could care less about your soul, could care less about you, your family, your friends, everybody else. That's not what he says. Jesus says, I am the good shepherd. And when we think about shepherds, maybe you know a little bit about sheep, maybe you don't. Maybe you know a little bit about shepherds, maybe you don't. Might not come as a surprise to you. I don't know a whole lot about sheep. Never owned a farm myself. Been to a farm here or there. Don't own sheep. But doesn't mean you cannot understand what a shepherd does and what it is the sheep do. So you might be thinking, well, Jesus says, I am the good shepherd. I lay down my life for the sheep. Well, great, that's wonderful, but what does that actually mean? Think about it. Maybe you saw any time you've been to an ordination, for instance, and I think you can correct me if I'm wrong, Pastor Riley, the New England district of the Lutheran Church Missouri Synod, every time a pastor is installed in the district, they receive a shepherd's crook. True or false? True. Okay, good answer. Pastor Riley is the secretary of the New England district, so he's got the information that I don't have at the moment. But here's the point. The pastors receive a shepherd's crook, but it draws us to the attention of what? Jesus, who says, I am the good shepherd. So if you've never seen one of these things, I brought this up here today. No, I'm not looking to fight anybody with this. I'm not looking to do anything else with this. I'm not going to stand up here and, you know, bang on the pulpit and say, wake up, folks. No, not the case. But this is what we call a shepherd's crook. This is a shepherd's crook. And when Jesus says, I am the good shepherd, what is he talking about? How does this crook and this imagery of shepherding sheep, what does that have to do with us? Well, as you can imagine, the top of the crook curved. So what might you do with that? Well, a shepherd uses it to catch the sheep, to draw the sheep in, to manage the sheep, I guess is what you could say. Also to guide the sheep, to guide the sheep along the paths of this life into life eternal. And sometimes the way the shepherd's crook work, well, as a sheep, you only got so many parts you can grip onto. So it's either the legs, or sometimes you have to use the shepherd's crook around the neck to gently to guide the sheep back to where the sheep need to go, to make sure that they are secure, to rescue them, to guide them, and also to protect them. And we know that we are the sheep, but what do sheep do? Okay, maybe sheep sometimes are a little stinky. Fair, they're outside a lot of the time. Maybe sheep do what? Sheep wander off all the time. First, they're here, then they're somewhere else. then they're over this direction. As I told the kids, maybe they're there, maybe they're here, maybe they're over there, maybe they're this way. I don't know. They wander off all over the place, needing direction. Sometimes they get lost. Sometimes they get stuck. And the shepherd has to draw the sheep back to his fold. And so too for us, poor, miserable sinners, what about us? We're lost in this side of eternity without our good shepherd, without Jesus who is the Christ. Without him, we're simply lost. We're lost in our own sin and our own things of wanting to do this and that my way. We could care what is the best for the good of the group. Doesn't matter. We get lost in all of these things. And we need a shepherd. And not just a shepherd, the shepherd. The one who says that he is the good shepherd. That is who we need. And so it is that when you listen to the 23rd Psalm, when you've heard it read over and over and over, probably one of your most loved psalms, it even finds its way into, you've seen me, I don't have it up here today, but the pastoral care companion that we bring with us when we go to visit people, all over the book, all over there. It's in our funeral services. It happens at the visitation with family at funerals, all over the place. And even some pastors, when you confirm confirmands, some pastors have the confirmands memorize the 23rd Psalm and have to be able to write it out. This is something to store in your memory, to keep in your memory for life. And especially the part, think about it, how it starts off, the Lord is my shepherd. The Lord is the one who guides me. The Lord is the one who leads me. The Lord is the one who protects me. Can't do it myself, but the Lord, he's the one who does it for me because he loves me, because he cares about me, because all of these things. And even though life sometimes gets kind of covered in turmoil and all of this stuff, you have a shepherd. You have a shepherd who loves you. You have a shepherd who cares about you. You have a shepherd who gives his life for you, who lays down his life for the sheep, who always are wandering to and fro. But this psalm is one of the most beloved in the church. It appears time and time again in the writings of the early church fathers and throughout the history of the church. You've heard sermons preached on it over and over and over again at funerals. You see it sometimes on, I forget what you call them, the little funeral cards. When somebody has died, you go to the visitation. A lot of times, you're going to find the 23rd Psalm there. And you hear it at the funeral. You hear it at the graveside. And you hear this text over and over and over again as that which is a comfort to the believers. And that is why it's been loved by the church throughout the ages. And as we see at the end of the psalm, what's written? It says, surely goodness and mercy shall follow me all the days of my life, and I shall dwell in the house of the Lord forever. And we see there that God gives us all good things. He gives us all good things, and those things which you and I truly need. Not so much what it is that we want, right? Because if you think about it, you pray, and what happens? Do you always get the answer to the prayer that you were thinking you were going to get or that you wanted to get? No, but have confidence in these words, goodness and mercy. These things follow me all the days of my life because of Jesus, who is the good shepherd. He doesn't abandon me when times are going good in my life. He doesn't abandon me when times are going wrong and everything under the sun possibly goes wrong for you. When you sin against your brother in Christ, when you sin against God himself, he forgives you these sins. And he grants us the forgiveness of sins, which is why our services start out at the beginning with what we call the confession and absolution. That is the reason. But he gives us goodness. He gives us mercy in and of ourselves, which we do not deserve. Now, it does not mean that we will never desire other things. That's not what this is saying. But instead, that our needs, what we truly need, is given to us, and that these needs are met. And thanks be to God that that is the case. And thanks be to God that this Good Shepherd Sunday, as we have all of these weeks, 7 weeks of the Easter season, of Easter tide, as we call it, that we get to celebrate Jesus Christ, who died for us, but that wasn't the end. But that he rose from the dead, and alleluia, Christ is risen. Yeah, Christ is indeed risen from the dead. He's not out sitting in a tomb somewhere in this glorious tomb out in the Middle East. Not the case. No, Jesus is indeed risen from the dead. He's the one who's our good shepherd. He's the one who, because he is our shepherd, we can sing this psalm, we can speak this psalm, we can pray this psalm, we can bring it into your life when life's good, everything's going well. We can bring it to your bedside when you're in the hospital, when you're sick, when you're dying. We can use this to comfort your loved ones after you went on to be with the Lord, as it says, I shall dwell in the house of the Lord forever. But that is something to stick onto. That is something to keep into your mind. If you haven't memorized this psalm, memorize this psalm. It's my exhortation to you this week. Store up Psalm 23 in your memory and draw on it from time and time and time again. And that is something that as Christians we should do. Memorize scripture. Learn it. Store it up, even if it's one sentence. Jesus says, I am the good shepherd. Great, start there. But store up God's word in your memory. And now, think about this also. Our shepherd, having risen from the dead, has not abandoned us. I mean, even just think about, for instance, the collect of the day. I love this collect. So the collect of the day, the prayer of the day, it's on, let's see here, where is it? Page 1, 2, 3, 4, 5 of your bulletin. Look at this language. It says, Almighty God, merciful Father, since you have wakened from death the shepherd of your sheep, grant us your Holy Spirit that when we hear the voice of our shepherd, we may know him who calls each of us by name and follow where he leads. And calls each of us, how? Calls each of us in the waters of our baptism. I baptize you. Your name gets said first in the name of the Father and of the Son and of the Holy Spirit. Amen. And then enables us to follow him, in these paths of righteousness, which he himself has laid out for us. And so it is that these bulletins that we spend all of this time compiling has so many wonderful resources for you in there. As you go throughout your week, pull it out. Don't just throw it in the trash out there, put it back on the table. Take it home with you. Take it home. Read through these bulletins. Store God's word up in your memory, that the Holy Spirit would recall it in your memory when it is and throughout your life that you indeed need it and in the right moment. But that's the thing. Christ has indeed risen from the dead. So as we know, the whole vault of heaven, the church triumphant, right? What are they doing? The church is rejoicing. The church is rejoicing this Easter season because Christ has risen from the dead, and they're resounding with this giant praise of love, this giant praise of the glory and triumph of Christ, our King, our Lord, and our Savior, that he has triumphed, that he indeed is living. And the angels, this whole choir of angels, the angels are singing. They're singing loud. They're singing clear. They are rejoicing in this announcement that Christ is indeed risen from the dead. And us, here this side of eternity, we repeat that song. And we rejoice in Jesus, who is the good shepherd. Not the bad shepherd, not the shepherd who leads you astray, not the shepherd who tells you all the wrong things, or the shepherd who, as sometimes people like to think, Jesus should tell you everything that you want to hear. But Jesus, who is the good shepherd. And Jesus, who gives us this psalm that we can then pray, meditate on in prayer, and consider as we go throughout our life as a comfort and as a joy. Because the Lord is my shepherd, and I shall not want. And at the end, as you read through this, you come at the end to surely goodness and mercy shall follow me all the days of my life, and I will dwell in the house of the Lord forever. What a joy that is. Alleluia, Christ is risen.
1: He is risen indeed. Alleluia.
0: The peace of God, which passes all understanding, guard and keep our hearts and our minds in Christ Jesus unto life everlasting. Amen.
2: And now may the Lord bless you and keep you. May the Lord make his face to shine upon you and be gracious to you. May the Lord lift up his countenance upon you and give you his peace.

0: Our divine service concludes this morning as we sing our recessional hymn number 480, He's Risen, He's Risen.
1: You've been listening to a broadcast of the worship service from St. John's Lutheran Church in Westfield, Massachusetts. 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

0: Never give in. 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Never, never, never. 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
1: The Jim Polito Show.
0: We shall never surrender.
1: Coming from both sides. Good morning, everybody. Jim Polito here. Happy Friday. Yeah, I mean, it is not coming from both sides. Now, you know that because you have common sense. You absolutely know that. The majority of the violence is directed at the right by the left. The political violence. However, we have newspapers like, I think the Wall Street Journal did it in the past week. Others, other news organizations, citing studies and statistics that show, oh no, it's equal. Well, isn't this interesting? Isn't this very, very interesting? Because everybody always says, oh, look at the research. Look at the data. That's not true. Let me tell you, some of the research that goes on in relation to politics in this country is the biggest bit of gaslighting you will ever see. So I'm going to prove to you right now, with receipts, with the facts, that when you're told that there's political violence on both sides, that it's just flat out wrong. And I'm not going to go through the laundry list of all the violence, because I said I can do a higher body count. And it doesn't matter, because then somebody will come out and say, well, research by the Cato Institute shows that it's about even, the violence. Let's take a look at the Cato Institute. Well, no, better yet, there are three major studies that are often cited when they say, hey, political, it's even. One's, as I mentioned, the Cato Institute. The other is the Prosecution Project. And the other was done by the Center for Strategic and International Studies. So, let's go through all three of these organizations' studies that came to the conclusion that political violence is equal on both sides. Let's start with the Prosecution Project, okay? In the Prosecution Project, they did not include Charlie Kirk's assassination. Now you're saying, what? Yeah. They did not go through and give you Charlie. That was a political assassination by someone who was dating or living with a transgender furry and who said, I've got to stop the hate. Left behind before his face was blown off. You know, no, I'm sorry. I'm mixing up with Trump and I'm getting ahead of myself. But who clearly was a trans ally and didn't want anyone saying anything against the transgender community. Second thing that the Prosecution Project didn't include, Trump's assassination attempt in Butler, Pennsylvania in the summer of 2024. No, they didn't. This is the Prosecution Project's study linking political violence being equal on both sides. They also didn't include any of the George Floyd violence. Do you remember 24 people died in the so-called Summer of Love in 2020? They did. However, if a white nationalist is arrested for drug dealing, they consider that a right-wing political criminal act. I'm not kidding. There were 33 white nationalists who were running a meth lab. This is just part of that group. They were all put down as being politically violent, right-wing political violence. Now, I can assure you, and I've said this, and we just found out today that Rhode Island, it was a hoax. The two idiots walking around in Ku Klux Klan white robes, they were just doing it as a hoax. And that's pretty much what the existence of the Klan and all of these other hate groups amounts to. They really have, really, yes, they're deplorable, these individuals. Okay, you can use the term deplorable for them. But they have very little impact. And I just know this. I remember when I was an investigative reporter, there was a neo-Nazi group that was heavily into dealing methamphetamine. And you know where they were based out of? Where do you hear this? Munson, Massachusetts. Yes, little old Munson. All right. Oh, and there was a group in Palmer, too. Forgot about that one. All right. Next, let's go to the Cato Institute. Does not include the 9/11 victims as victims of political violence. Really? They also do not include anyone involved in the George Floyd violence, just like the prosecution project. But wait, it gets better. The Cato Institute got their information, their data, from the ADL, the Anti-Defamation League, which I used to support until they became partisan. They became a left-wing group. But wait, they also get their data from the Southern Poverty Law Center. Yes, the same Southern Poverty Law Center that was just indicted for giving money to right-wing hate groups. Finally, the Center for Strategic Studies. Well, they're not studying very much because they classify all anti-Semitism as right-wing, coming from the right. Now, if there's any violence in the name of Palestine, they classify that as ethnic nationalists. They don't classify it as hate. This is a ethnic and nationalistic debate. They don't have any anti-Semitism coming from the left wing in their study. None. So there you go. I mean, why then would you believe any of this research or any of these studies? And you know what the worst thing about this is? You can't fix a problem if you lie about what it is. This is the ultimate gaslighting. There is no problem with left-wing violence. That's what they want you to believe. Or at the very least, they want you to believe it's on both sides. And ladies and gentlemen, while there may be violence by right-wing individuals, it does not even compare to what the left wing is doing. May I remind you, did they take into consideration anyone keying, say, vehicles like Teslas? Nope. How many Teslas got scratched, damaged, burned? Remember the ones down in New Jersey right on the lot? Burned. No. So don't believe when you see in the news, well, according to the Cato Institute, the violence is coming from both sides. Take that and throw it out. Again, you can't fix a problem if you lie about what it is. Hey, let's go to Miguel in Orange. He wants to talk about Democrats. Miguel, who got involved, and actually you were successful, Miguel. You're on the school board now, right?
2: Yes, sir.
1: Miguel, good for you. Good for you.
2: Well, thank you. Well, you inspire me to do stuff like that. You always talk about you got to get involved in local politics.
1: Well,
2: and that's what I did.
1: I appreciate that. I appreciate you giving me the credit, but don't give me the credit. You did it. You got up and did it.
2: Thank you. Right. But anyway, Jim, so I believe that Democrats love criminals. In Ann Arbor, Michigan, now they just voted to get rid of all the neighborhood watch signs because they're racist. They violate the criminals' right to be criminals.
1: Yeah, and I saw the video. They were actually taking down the signs. You know that this neighborhood has a neighborhood watch. Yeah, that's a bad thing.
2: Yes, right. I mean if you're here and you're a criminal and you're here illegally, you're gonna get walked out of the back of the courtroom without even being serving any time. You know, that to me is ridiculous. I came here to this country because of law and order, because we didn't have it in my country.
1: Yep.
2: And now it's coming to here, too.
1: It's awful. Miguel, it's just terrible. And it is exactly what George Soros wants, which he wants chaos. Yes. He wants crime. And it is right out of the communist playbook. It is right out of it. You just break down society. And then, of course, the Democrats will present themselves as the ones to now solve this problem when crime is completely out of control.
2: Yeah, they're the ones that set your house on fire and then they walk up with a hose and say, can I help you put up the fire?
1: Yeah. It is, exactly. Yeah. Miguel, listen, I'm very proud of you. It's always good to hear from you. And you keep going, sir. And thank you for your service to this country, too.
2: Well, thank you, Jim.
1: All right.
2: And you have a great day and a great weekend.
1: Thank you, Miguel. Take care. Yeah, Miguel. Hey, El Luco. What's Miguel again? He's a
3: great guy.
1: Great guy. Miguel, I've never met him, but Miguel is a regular. And he did. In Orange, Massachusetts, he decided to run for it. He said it's crazy. And he ran. He used to be in the military. That's why I thanked him for his service. But I thank him for his service now to what he's doing in his community. Okay, let's have a little fun with our friend, Rory O'Neill. Yeah, well, let's have a little fun with him because we're going to talk Kentucky Derby. But then after the bottom of the hour, Sheldon Only White's in the house and Jack Reed both got it handed to them yesterday. One by Lee Zeldin, the other by Pete Hegseth. And it couldn't happen to two nicer guys. You're listening to the Jim Polito Show. You are not alone.
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0: talking about Rory O'Neill, tallest man in journalism, Rhode Island's favorite son, multi-award-winning journalist, and, of course, national correspondent to the Jim Polito Show. And people don't know this, little-known fact, a former professional jockey.
1: Yeah.
0: Not a successful one, but a former only person with legs longer than the actual horse.
1: Yeah. Only former because I killed the horse.
0: No, that would be me. That would be me. But you, you wouldn't really need a stirrup. Your feet would drag along the ground when you got in the saddle.
1: I always feel, it was like I was in Egypt and they were like, oh no, come ride the camels. I'm like, I'm not going to do that to a camel.
0: Yeah.
1: I feel the same about horses. Don't you want to go riding horseback? No.
0: Well, I don't know. I like horses. Camels spit and bite, and they're mean. I wouldn't mind hurting the camel. You know, well, I don't want to hurt any animal.
1: If you're on the other side of it, it's not bad, right?
0: Well, the other side isn't all
1: that great.
0: Yeah, the other side isn't all that great either.
1: No,
0: so,
1: not that either, yeah.
0: Yeah, my meteorologist, Tommy B., he's with, who was it, Renegade? Was it Renegade
2: he
0: was with? Yeah.
2: Yep.
0: I think he's with Renegade.
1: 4-1. He's the favorite.
0: Oh, he is. Okay. What about Bottoms Up? What's Bottoms Up odds?
1: I like
0: the name.
1: There was one named Great White, which made me sort of sad, but it's 51.
0: Oh, yeah, that's not. Well, some people would think Shark, and other people would think West Warwick.
1: Yeah. Right to Party is 30-1.
0: Wow. I wonder if that's owned by one of the Beastie Boys.
1: Incredibolt.
0: Incredibolt. Kind of a cool name.
1: Silent Tactic.
0: Silent Tactic. Wow.
1: Right? Pavlovian.
0: There's one named Pavlovian?
1: Yep.
0: If you ring the bell, does the horse run?
1: Maybe.
0: Yeah.
1: 6-speed is in there as well. I'm thinking of my Schwinn.
0: 6-speed. Pretty cool. Well,
1: Golden Tempo and Full Effort. That one. Jelly. Albus is another one in there. So Dumbledore fans.
0: Yes. There you go. So this is a lot of money behind this, obviously. It's the big event. It's the first jewel in the Triple Crown. And you said Renegade is the favorite, right? 4-1?
1: Yep. 4-1.
0: Yeah. You got to figure out another bet other than that. If it's just 4-1 and you pick Renegade, you got to do a win play show or something else.
1: Right. As a big fan of The Simpsons, I'm going with the mascot for Springfield Elementary School.
0: What was the mascot for Springfield Elementary School?
1: As is pronounced by Principal Skinner, the Puma.
0: Oh, yeah.
1: So I'm going with the Puma.
0: Ten to one
1: odds. Chief Wallaby is 8-1. Further Ado and Commandment are at 6-1.
0: Wow. Any word that Tom Brady's going to be there again? Remember, he used to bring down all of his guys.
1: Sort of insufferable at this point, aren't they?
0: What? Brady?
1: And that whole crew. All right.
0: Well, I don't know. I mean,
1: Is a derby on your bucket list?
0: You know, honestly, it isn't. You know what's on our bucket list, and we may do it within the next year or two, is the horse race in Siena. Palio.
1: Yep.
0: It's the Italian version of the Kentucky Derby. It's only a couple of minutes long, but it's in a medieval city, and they do it in the city square.
1: Thing.
0: Yeah.
1: Yep.
0: And one of the James Bond movies did a scene in the middle of the Palio, like he's running across, you know, Daniel Craig. Kathy has always wanted that, and I always have since the first time we visited Siena when we, you know, saw the square and everything, said, wow, this would be cool. But did you know in the Palio, if the horse crosses the finish line without the rider on, that horse still wins? If the rider is ejected, the horse crosses the finish line, the horse still wins. And the horse gets more attention in the cathedral after the race than the actual jockey.
1: I'm just imagining the horse crossing it. There's a plume of smoke, and then the jockey crosses, you know, a minute and a half later. I don't know. Okay.
0: The jockey does not have to cross the finish line. Well, what really gets me is it's
1: now I'm imagining the jockey smoking, just walking up to finish the line later, yes. Like an hour and a half later with a cappuccino going, okay, here we go.
0: No, not a cappuccino because it's afternoon. No, it's afternoon. Right. Italians only have espresso. Oh, yeah. But wait a minute. But what gets me is they will kind of rough it up a little bit, the riders, and, mix it up a little bit more so, which would get you disqualified from the Kentucky Derby. But what kills me is they can do that, and yet the whole race is devoted to the Virgin Mary. You know, they're in there duking it out. That's because it goes to the cathedral. You know, the horse is actually brought into the cathedral. And they're in there doing that. And, but it's dedicated to the Virgin Mary. Go ahead. Whack the jockey next to you, you know?
1: Hail Mary.
0: Hail Mary. So are you going to have any bourbon tomorrow in honor of this?
1: I'm certainly not going to have a mint julep. Those things are gross.
0: Yeah, I don't like. That's for people who don't like bourbon. They make the mint julep. That was that's my feeling on that. Yeah. No, it's great. It's a great.
1: Too sweet.
0: The nice thing about too sweet. The nice thing about the Kentucky Derby, I think, is that it means like, wow, you know, spring is really here. Although we haven't experienced a lot of it yet, Rory. It's really here, and you know, it gets you warmed up.
1: You've also got the Formula One race in Miami this week.
0: Oh yeah, that's right.
1: Yeah.
0: That's right. Are you going down for that?
1: No.
0: No. How long of a ride would that be for you to get down there?
1: Well, now we can take the train. So that would be, if I were to go, I'd be on the train.
0: You'd take the train? How long is that?
1: It's about 3.5 hours. Either way, the train is not super fast. It's about 3 hours by train, 3.5 hours if you drive. Problem with driving is it's a total crapshoot. Is it 3.5 hours or 6 hours?
0: Right.
1: I can't
0: tell
1: you. You never know. So,
0: it's like going to New York. The same thing here.
1: Yeah.
0: It could be under 3 hours, but you never know.
1: Prepare for six.
0: You got it. Rory, thank you so much for getting us. So what was your guy again?
1: The Puma.
0: Right. 10-1, right?
1: Yes.
0: 10-1. So okay.
1: We'll pays see. Off. I will not talk to you on Monday.
0: I'll see you Monday, Rory. Take care.
1: Thanks, Jim.
0: Bye-bye. National correspondent Rory O'Neill, everybody. Freestyle Friday continues, 855-403-9846. Before I get to the calls, though, I got to show you the dressing down of Sheldon Only White's in the house and Jack Reed. 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You are not alone.
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to Les in Pawtucket in a minute. I'll get to you, 855-403-9846. But Pete Hegseth had to go up. Now, yesterday was in front of the Senate. And I particularly zeroed in on Jack Reed. Because Jack Reed has been a disappointment to me. Jack Reed from Rhode Island. You know, he was a Democrat I could kind of understand way back when. I mean, he's been in that seat for what? More than 30 years, I think. He was West Point grad. It's kind of common sense. But unfortunately, like all the other Democrats, because the party has been taken over by the extreme radicals, the Ilhan Omars and AOCs and Bernie Sanders of the world, he has to go hard left or he'll get primaried. You know, right over there, it started years ago, right over there next door, remember? Joe Lieberman, the late Joe Lieberman, senator from Connecticut, they primaried him because they didn't think he was left enough. And he lost in the primary, but then he won in the general. He ran as an independent. But it started then, and it's worse now. You know, Stevie Lynch, South Boston. The Gestapo! They're like the Gestapo! Stevie Lynch, growing a beard, trying to look cool because he's got a lefty challenger against him. And he used to be kind of the old blue Democrat. Not

0: Christian nationalists are causing all the problems in the country. The violence is being caused by the purple hairs, folks. I mean, let's take a look at the guy who tried to kill the president over the weekend. We're not talking white Christian nationalists. We're talking radicals. And that's a typical smear. And can I just tell you something? Yes, I am white. Yes, I am Christian. And yes, I am a nationalist. There's nothing to be embarrassed about with any of those three. But they like to bundle it together and make it like, well, you're part of one of those neo-Nazi groups. No. But there you have it. Wait a minute. There was one other bit, too, where they went back and forth.
1: Of the two dozen officers that you have fired for reasons unrelated to performance, since you have not indicated any cause, 60% are black or females. Now, did the president direct you to single out female and black officers to be dismissed?
0: Imagine that question. Imagine if Hex had said, yes, yes. President Trump told me, get rid of all the black people and all of the women. Yeah. Get rid of them all. Okay, Mr. President. So I told him, yes, of course, Senator Reid.
2: Senator, of course not. And as we've emphasized at this department from the beginning, the only metric is merit. This members on this committee and the previous leadership of this department were focused on social engineering, race and gender in ways that we think were unhealthy for the department, focusing on those things, making decisions based on those things. Okay. In President Trump's War Department, we make decisions based on only one thing, merit. And that's how we've made decisions going forward. That's how we've made them, and that's how we'll make them going forward.
1: Well, let me go.
0: Yeah, Jack, come on. You know what happened to the Pentagon, Senator Reid. We had people in dress. We had men in dresses in the Pentagon. Men in dresses. Now, look, if men want to wear dresses, that's fine with me. Adults, you want to wear a dress? Have at it. Enjoy it. But in the Pentagon, you're there not to be a warrior. You're there to be a social engineer. And Hegseth got the order from Trump, clean that stuff out and make this an efficient and lethal fighting force. That's what a Pentagon, that's what a military is supposed to be. They didn't like it being called the Department of War. Oh, why? What are they supposed to do? They're not a social service agency. Now, let's go to another hearing in which Lee Zeldin, who is director of the EPA, was being questioned by Sheldon Only White's in the House, Sheldon Whitehouse, the other senator from Rhode Island. Now, you have to, before you hear this, realize that Sheldon's wife makes millions off the dumbass windmill industry. And he really should recuse himself from certain votes in the Senate, but he doesn't. But listen to what Lee Zeldin, listen to the back and forth. It's only 30 seconds.
3: We're going to get to talk about math.
4: Are you even tracking the consumer costs of those coal plants?
3: Oh, this is great. So I don't even know where to start with all the messed
4: up math. Answer that question.
3: Do you think that the math is it's better for West Virginia if you close down their coal plants and put these people out of work and tell them to learn a code? According to you, in your mind, that's saving West Virginia?
4: Is raising costs.
3: Is it saving them on energy access?
4: We know it's raising costs.
3: Is it saving them on jobs?
4: You can talk across me all you like. You are raising costs.
3: We're not going to take morality lessons from people who join all white country clubs.
0: Bingo! Just like when Dick Blumenthal from Connecticut was going after Pete Hegseth. I didn't cut that sound off. Like, who are you? Stolen valor, I was in Vietnam. Who are you to question? Unbelievable. Well, I'm going to bring Mark in here quickly, and then I'll get to Les, because Mark wants to say something about Jack Reid. Yes, Mark, quickly, please.
5: Yeah, Mr. Reid, what's the problem with being white? What's the problem with being a nationalist?
0: No, nothing. And then he lumps in Christian. Why? And what they do is they want to bundle that together.

0: and make it look like you goose step around the living room. That's what they want to do.
1: In other words, if you're white and you're Christian and you're a nationalist,
0: you're a Nazi.
1: You're a Nazi.
0: Yeah, that's what he's saying. That's why Hegseth, thank you, Mark. That's why Hegseth said, you're trying to smear me. All right, let's go to my good friend Les in the bucket, Pawtucket. Hello, Les.
2: Good morning, Jim. Just on a note of personal privilege first.
0: Sure,
2: go Minnesota ahead. Wild knocked off Dallas Stars in six games, and I got a great win last night. And I hope Anthony is listening to this.
0: Excellent. There you go.
2: Okay. The war with Iran. I mean, it just seems to me like Trump is fighting this like on it should be some kind of a business deal or a script from an Apprentice episode. You know, once you start shooting at people, they start shooting back, and it changes the whole complexion of any kind of script you might want to make.
0: Yeah, I understand what you're saying, but I'm comfortable with the position we're in right now over there. And we can wait. We can wait it out with them. Your ports are blocked. We've decimated all of your military. You get guys in fast boats. That's about it. We've decimated it, and we'll sit here and wait. You're losing $500 million a day. Meanwhile, those tankers are coming over to the United States. Granted, the price of fuel is going up, but more and more fuel is being pumped out of the United States. And eventually, they're just going to run out of money. They're not going to have any money. And we'll find out how strong their religious fanaticism is when the money runs out.
2: Well, I'm not sure if waiting out is a good strategy. And it just seems to me like all these pauses are just giving them more time to restock.
0: Well, I'm sure that China and Russia are helping them out. I don't think China and Russia are dumping weapons in Iran right now. I would be very surprised if they were pouring weapons into Iran right now. But I got to run. Les, I understand where you're coming from. I completely understand it. Mike Armstrong, when we return, you're listening to the Jim Polito Show. You are not alone.
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0: never give in. 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Never, never, never. 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
0: We shall never surrender.
2: Good morning, everybody. Final hour, except for Cape Cod, though. We've got another hour on Cape Cod at 9 o'clock, a bonus hour. Jim in for the Dean, Ed Lambert, and 855-403-9846. You make the call. You pick the topic. It is all you. I hope you enjoyed last hour when I went through the three major organizations that have done studies and said, oh, no, the political violence, it's coming from both sides. This is a both sides issue. Wrong. Wrong. Let's go to Doug in Western Mass, who wants to talk about Donald Trump. Hey, Doug, how are you?
3: Hey, good. Just 10 seconds there. Hey, at least now they're admitting some blame. It used to be it was just conservatives for the violence.
2: But oh, right, now right, going halfway. Right. Well, they have no choice. They have no choice,
3: right.
2: You know.
3: Take a small victory out of that.
2: I will. Good thinking, Doug.
3: I'm just like more on the, what happened to the threat on the Strait of Hormuz? Like, you know, I know the Navy's has said, right, it's the speedboat. When are you going to, you know what I mean? Like, when are we going to start pushing these boats through that are okay to flag through? Like, when is it? We're on 8 weeks now. And to keep saying like, hey, more time, you know. Okay, I guess the peace things aren't going. You don't want to obliterate that country because then they're going to turn against us and we'll have 30 years of more hate against the United States.
2: And we'll have to rebuild it, too. We'll have to rebuild it, too.
3: Well, listen, the banks love it. Like, listen, they can't wait to get in on Ukraine.
2: I don't want another Iraq. I don't want, another Afghanistan. No, I don't want that.
3: You've got to get that straight open. So go back to your threat, Trump, you know what I mean, and get the straight open. Like, that's a huge victory. Okay, now, totally different subject. Hey, when you have, like, the governor candidates on or whatever, can you ask them next time, like, some specific questions how they're going to address improving the economy in Western Mass? I look on their Facebook pages, people are always asking about Western Mass, and they never address it. I got it. There's not a lot of voters compared to the rest of the state.
2: You're right. But that's part of your answer, Doug, unfortunately, and I remember living that when I was a reporter out there.
3: Right. Well, then you have a huge 413 listening audience.
2: All right.
3: So, you know,
2: we'll do it. No, it's a good suggestion. Well, do it.
3: On specifics, Jim, please. Please ask them specifically what they're going to do for Western Mass. And I don't mean building a road and paving it. Like, you know, what are you going to do to bring private business development to Western Mass?
2: Good point.
3: Have a great weekend.
2: Thank you, Doug. Appreciate it. Good point there. Let's see. Let's get with. Oh, we got Scott in Holy Smokes, and then we got Fran, we got Xander back. So let's start with Scott in Holy Smokes, who happens to be a fan favorite. Good morning, sir.
4: Good morning, gym teacher.
2: I thought it was dear leader. Gym teacher is pretty good.
4: Gym teacher. You've been promoted to gym teacher.
2: That would be about it.
5: You mean GYM or JIM?
2: Yeah.
5: With the head to the gym segment.
2: It depends upon the day, really, what it would be. Good point.
4: Yeah. Well, that was a very good tutorial about the attempts at the equivalency on the political violence. But
2: it's crap data. It's crap. It's crap.
4: Well, Fox News, a couple days ago, they had a little montage of Democrats trying to make that claim. And one of the examples they used was the Governor Shapiro in Pennsylvania. And they scored that as an attack by the right. It wasn't. That was a Islamo, you know, commie, you know, who's not a MAGA person.
2: Oh,
4: that did that.
2: Yeah. No.
4: They're counting that as a right wing or conservative violent attack. So no, they're misrepresenting, and they're using false flag examples. What about Jussie Smollett? Would these studies, did they score that one as
2: a good question.
4: Did they score that one as an example of right wing violence? Because
2: I didn't get that.
4: That was a complete fraud.
2: Deep. Yeah, that was a complete fraud.
4: Yeah, they're going to count the false flag ones, they're not even the whole SPLC scandal now is all about false flag.
2: It is.
4: You know, cooking. You know, they're trying to. So yeah, those studies are totally bogus. But you know, the other aspect of that, aside from the acts of the violence themselves, if you look, compare the two sides and the reaction to the violence, Charlie Kirk, for example, the left celebrates it.
2: They do.
4: They go out. You have widespread celebration of that. You won't find that on the. There will be, you know, universal condemnation from conservatives if some right winger were to, you know, attack a minority or whatever. But on the left, they celebrate it. Look at all the scumbag Muslims that took to the street in places like Dearborn, Michigan.
2: Yeah.
4: After 9/11.
2: Yeah. They did, you know, and the Palestinians were dancing in the streets, cheering during 9/11.
4: Yeah, the attempts on Trump. All the people said, "Boy, they got to correct their aim."
2: Yeah,
4: you know, that kind of thing. That's the big difference. It's how they react on their side is compared to, you know.
5: Did you happen to mention Charlie Kirk as well?
2: Yeah, Charlie Kirk. But, remember?
4: Yeah, I was going to say. Yeah, they celebrated that. That's exactly what I was. You know. Instead, they. But yeah, these false flag acts at the 7:30 news. John Bayback had an example of 7 individuals who were claiming they got hate mail. Really? Let's see who sent that. Swastikas painted on the wall, that is done by the lefties that are trying to gin up the
2: I feel that way about that one. I'll tell you, it's in Amherst, and they claim that the pamphlets were, you know, like hate pamphlets and letters were put on their cars. And that happened, I remember, it was before COVID, up at UMass Amherst, in the parking lots, there were pamphlets recruiting people to some white right-wing organization, like neo-Nazi organization. And I said, I bet that's a false flag. It's on a college campus, and it's a false flag. Because nobody's recruiting for, neo-Nazis on a college campus. All right?
4: No.
2: They're just not. They're just not. And if it's happening there, it's fake. It's like that Muslim woman who said 2 guys with MAGA hats came up to her on campus and they smelled of alcohol and they were in a pickup truck and they, you know, it was just like the Jussie Smollett thing before Jussie Smollett was a, and they pulled off her hijab. Fake.
4: Yeah, well, they're desperate to try to, you know, establish this equivalency. It's not there.
2: No.
4: But they're desperate. They're playing the blame game as they always do, and it's actually similar to the whole redistricting battle that's erupted. They're trying to say that the Democrats are arguing that they're doing it in retaliation for what the Republicans.
2: No,
4: but no, they started it. But,
2: 6 New England states, not one Republican in Congress.
4: Yeah. But the other thing is they're
2: quickly,
4: they shouldn't be allowed to get away. They shouldn't be allowed to get away with the idea that the Nazis are not left wing. National Socialist Party in Germany.
2: They're progressives.
4: Yeah, and they're holding up signs that say socialism beat fascism. No, that's on your team.
2: That's your side. Good job,
4: your side.
2: My friend.
4: Yeah.
2: Always a pleasure to talk with you. He is a fan favorite. It is Friday, which means tomorrow's Saturday, and tomorrow is Harmony with Food Day. Now, it should be for you. Meg Marie O'Rourke, my friend, registered dietitian. She does a great show, Harmony with Food. She helps you to eat to get healthy. And tomorrow, she's talking about some very important stuff. Don't forget, you can listen to Harmony with Food right on the website, harmonywithfood.com. And you can also, if you don't hear it live, you can listen to the podcast. But joining me now live is Meg Marie O'Rourke. Good morning, Meg Marie.
6: Good morning. Yeah, this week we're going to be talking about brain health. And if you've ever felt foggy, forgetful, or just not as sharp as you used to be, there's good news. Your brain is incredibly responsive to nutrition. And Saturday, I'm going to be breaking down the foods and supplements that truly support better focus, memory, long-term brain health. And the first up is going to be the omega-3s. We know that your brain is nearly 60% fat, and omega-3s, especially DHA, help build and protect brain cells. And then, of course, the fatty fish like salmon, sardines are powerful. And if you're not eating them regularly, we might want to try, you know, an omega-3 supplement to fill the gap. And then we're going to talk about why the cruciferous vegetables are very important. And these nutrients are linked to slower cognitive decline. And even if you have one serving a day, that can make a measurable difference.
2: Wow.
6: And we're going to talk about nuts like walnuts, almonds, seeds, vitamin E, and healthy fats and small foods with a big impact. And your brain isn't slowing down because of your age. It's slowing down because of inflammation and micronutrient deficiencies. And I always say, that's where I come in, right? Like we all, you know, need people for certain things in our life. You know, I'm not going to go put a roof on my house, okay? We're all experts in something, or I hope you are. So I hope most people are experts in something. And this is my, you know, my area of expertise.
2: Yeah, and I'm ready. I'm going to have salmon Florentine, salmon with spinach, and then I'm going to listen to Harmony with Food tomorrow. Meg Marie O'Rourke, thank you so much.
6: You're welcome.
2: All right, so folks, you know the demand for Meg because of all these great topics is up, and her show, it's in syndication. It's unbelievable. Good reason. So she's expanding the Harmony with Food team, and she's bringing on someone trained to help her with the calls and to get you pointed in the right direction if you want to work with Meg Marie O'Rourke. So stick around. This is a good thing. It means more of you could get help soon.
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9: Another offer. I'm Paul Stevens, Fox News. President Trump reviewing Iran's latest proposal, but doubts it's acceptable. He's weighing possible new strikes if Tehran refuses to fall in line. Fox's Madeline Rivera in D.C.
10: They have not yet paid a big enough price for what they have done to humanity and the world over the last 47 years. Axios reports per sources the plan set a one-month deadline for negotiations on a deal to reopen the Strait of Hormuz and the U.S. naval blockade and permanently end the war in Iran and in Lebanon. Sources tell Fox the head of CENTCOM, Admiral Brad Cooper, met with the president last week to brief him on the Strait of Hormuz blockade and other issues that fragile ceasefire is currently holding. The White House even telling Congress the deadline for the War Powers Act does not apply because the fighting that began in February has stopped for now.
9: And this comes after the president rejected an earlier Iranian proposal this week. The three-week ceasefire continues. Spirit Airlines ceasing operations as bailout talks with the White House fell through. Our Madison Scarpino was at Hartsfield-Jackson International Airport in Atlanta.
11: Transportation Secretary Sean Duffy says this is the Biden administration's fault. He says they blocked a JetBlue-Spirit merger in 2024 that could have prevented this. But Democrat Senator Elizabeth Warren pointed out that the judge who blocked the merger was appointed by Republican Ronald Reagan. But this all comes after Spirit filed for bankruptcy multiple times. President Trump was trying to figure out a bailout, but the deal failed. And now with the war in Iran, Spirit says the sudden rise in fuel prices left them with no other choice than to shut down. But now other airlines are stepping up to the plate to help. Many are capping ticket prices for Spirit customers. Some are offering reduced prices. And Secretary Duffy says he's proud that airlines are doing this.
9: And those airlines include American and United. 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
14: There was a murder in Central Ohio that many people still don't want to talk about. The man who committed that crime once sat on death row, but now he's on the run. His name is Lester Eubanks. Lester didn't tunnel out of prison or scale a stone wall. On a December morning in 1973, he and a small group of inmates were granted permission to walk outside prison walls. His handcuffs were taken off. He changed into civilian clothing, and he and three others were driven to a local mall. They were told they could wander the stores and were asked to return to a designated meeting spot. Hours later, all the inmates came back, except Lester Eubanks, and he hasn't been seen since.
15: He had a full plan. The guy had a plan.
16: I was just astounded that this could actually happen.
14: There were many years when it seemed like no one was even looking for Lester. But recently, his whereabouts have become the focus of the U.S. Marshals Service, the federal agents who track fugitives. The case is testing the marshals.
17: Those nine lives are running out, and we're going to catch up with Lester.
14: And is being urged on by those hurt most by Lester's crime.
18: He's had enough free time. He confessed to the crime, and his time is up.
14: I'm Sunny Hostin with ABC News. Over the past year, a team from the ABC News Investigative Unit joined the search for Lester Eubanks. They uncovered new leads, possible sightings, and at every turn found resistance from those who want Lester Eubanks to be forgotten. What they've uncovered is a case that's about more than murder. It's about family loyalty, a life on the run, and a first-hand look at how the U.S. Marshals are trying to solve one of the oldest fugitive cases in American history. Now they may be closer than ever. From ABC News.
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24: Stumbled upon the best weekend talk show in America, and it is fantastic. 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
25: All of the stories of significance that happened in the last week with none of the left-wing media spin, and we try to get to the heart of what really matters and what's just internet noise.
24: 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Oh my gosh, you're going to love it.
25: Another crazy week. Now please enjoy the best weekend talk show in America.
26: Russian leader Vladimir Putin, according to Russian information, praised President Trump extending the ceasefire with Iran, but at the same time also warning that if this goes back to being a shooting war, if there's another aerial campaign by the Israelis and the Americans against Iran, that that would have devastating consequences, not just for Iran and the Gulf region, but for the entire international community.
24: Yeah, thanks for that, Putin. If I want your opinion, I'll push you out of a window. Meanwhile, German Chancellor Merz...
27: Keine Strategie.
28: The Americans clearly have no strategy. An entire nation is being humiliated by the Iranian state leadership, especially by these so-called Revolutionary Guards.
24: Thanks for your opinion, Chancellor. If I wanted your opinion, I'll set your Reichstag on fire.
25: Wow, how many more you got? I'm really enjoying this.
29: Nazi Germany.
25: Yes, that was a reference indeed. Look, I think I have established my bona fides as a guy who'll criticize Trump when he's wrong or being an ass. How can you say there's no strategy? The squeeze is on. Their economy is crumbling. Their oil industry, which is their life's blood, is on the verge of disaster. These things take a little time, Freddie.
24: Right. As Pete Hegseth said yesterday, you can't call a 60-day war a quagmire.
25: Yeah.
24: If we're at 6 months, maybe you can start talking that. But anyway, so let's get some of the reporting around this. A lot of it's interesting. Axios, as I mentioned earlier, President Trump is going to receive a briefing on new plans for military action in Iran today from the CENTCOM commander. The briefing signals that Trump is seriously considering resuming major combat operations to either break the logjam in negotiations or to deliver a final blow before ending the war. Behind the scenes, CENTCOM has prepared a plan for a short and powerful wave of strikes on Iran, including infrastructure targets in hopes of breaking the deadlock. Another plan to be shared with Trump is focused on taking over part of the Strait of Hormuz to reopen it to commercial shipping. That would include ground forces, sources say. So that's all very, very interesting. The Wall Street Journal is on the how's the regime in Iran part of this. It's entirely possible that the theocracy will crack, says the Wall Street Journal. All countries have an economic breaking point. Severe economic hardship, much worse than what Iran experienced during the Iran-Iraq war, is about to slam the regime.
25: Mm-hmm.
24: Because of the, you know, buildup of day after day after day and the oil being shut off and all the different sanctions and that sort of stuff. They're in really, really bad shape right now, and it's about to get really, really bad in the next couple of weeks. Another insurrection may yet topple the mullahs and the IRGC. Authoritarian regimes always seem indomitable until they are not. We all saw that during the Arab Spring. Egypt being the best example. I remember hearing all the experts say, Egypt is a different case, though. There's a regime that is solid, could never fall. Oh, it fell. Going on with the Wall Street Journal, though, because I thought this was really interesting. The Islamic Republic has demonstrated a resilience that should make us wary of quick fixes. The regime's resistance economy, designed to be insulated from pressure by other countries, is into its fourth decade. They built everything around the idea that this sort of thing could happen, and we'll have to be able to survive it. They've been planning for this for a very long time. In addition,
25: and they're always getting squeezed, so they've been practicing a lot.
24: In addition, the revolutionary elite sees itself as the vanguard of the Almighty. Well, that's a problem. Almighty with a capital A.
25: When everybody knows I'm that.
24: Given the repeated insurrections, the Iranian people's obvious fondness for Western ways, and the conspiracy-addled conviction within the regime that America has fueled and guided internal uprisings, Iran's rulers and their foot soldiers see themselves as the last redoubt against unbelief. hard to fight somebody with that attitude.
25: Well, right. And keeping in mind that Islam, Muhammad was the final prophet and the final chance for mankind. So these wackadoodles think that they're fighting for the soul of humanity by defeating the great Satan and the little Satan.
24: It's hard. It's hard to put yourself in that headspace, really.
25: Mm-hmm. Well, you would be able to justify anything.
24: Yeah, you'd be willing to do anything, including sacrificing your own children.
25: Correct.
24: Which was, we can't even imagine that mindset.
25: Only one way to deal with that sort of mindset: negotiate with them. Just kidding, Barack. Kill them.
24: Finally, the Wall Street Journal says if the regime doesn't crack, we could be in a long struggle that will require commitment, patience, and discipline across the U.S. government. The whole funding of this thing is running out today, and Congress is going to have a vote on whether giving more money to keep it going. Now, most of the nonpartisan experts I've been listening to think that Congress will give Trump more money, or the Pentagon more money to prosecute this war. It's Trump's decision, though. But with some restrictions on it. I don't know what those restrictions be. Will they actually have no boots on the ground restrictions or something like that? Who knows? But I mean, if we're starting to put restrictions on something 60 days in, and people like the Wall Street Journal experts are saying this could last 6 months,
25: mm-hmm.
24: Where will we be 6 months from now?
25: Especially given the fact that the politics of the day permits one side to root for the defeat of their country if it will help them in the midterms. So that is a poisonous sort of partisan politics that I hope is temporary. I'm not super optimistic about that.
24: Now on to the maritime freedom construct.
25: Finally.
24: That's what they've named this. It's an effort to get other countries on board with helping us open the Strait of Hormuz. Trump declared the strait completely open and ready for business a couple weeks ago. It was open for like a day. Now ship traffic is practically zero. And now with this new maritime freedom construct, we have sent cables to U.S. embassies around the world and called on U.S. diplomats to press foreign governments to sign up for the job of helping open the strait. And we'll see who's willing to help with that. I'm guessing no one.
25: Well, willing and able. If you're talking about the flabby, useless Europeans.
24: Yes, as I've quoted someone, I forget who it was, but I thought it was really good. Some of the people who are willing aren't able, and those who are able aren't willing. And then you've got other combinations that make it not very likely.
25: Right. Let me throw in briefly the big headline that's being treated mostly as an energy headline, an economic headline, the fact that the UAE is withdrawn from OPEC. But some great analysis of the bigger picture is worth delivering to you. It delivered a shock to the cartel that's long ruled the global oil market. It also rang the opening bell for the new geopolitical order that the war with Iran is ushering in across the Middle East. And the new alignment is redrawing political fault lines between the Arab world and Israel that defined the region for decades. Indeed, the UAE, which is the financial nerve center of the Gulf and a potent military power, is strengthening security cooperation with Israel as both states work to change the region's strategic balance through force of arms if necessary. This is one of the reasons I think we're in the very early stages of what could be a long and at times violent restructuring of this absolutely diseased politics of the region in a very, very good direction. Because as the UAE goes, a lot of the other Gulf states are going to say, you know, that would make us richer and happier and more at peace, and Iran sucks. So, yeah, we're with you. Abraham Accords really become important, and the future changes.
24: So I talked about this several years ago. I haven't heard much conversation about it anywhere, but if you follow politics at all, you know who MBS is, the leader of Saudi Arabia. The reason you know who MBS is because of MBZ. He's the leader of the UAE. He decided that he needed to take this young, American-educated, charismatic, perfect English guy in Saudi Arabia and raise his profile for the United States for a lot of the things you're talking about wanting to accomplish there. And the reason MBS got a 60 Minutes profile years back, a fawning 60 Minutes profile about how he's a reformer and all this sort of stuff, and he went around and met with the president and traveled and went to L.A. and all these different sort of things. MBZ orchestrated that whole thing. That whole, you know, like I've got a star on my hands and I'm going to make them a bigger star. And was behind all of that. And so they've been really, really tight. And MBZ has been MBS's mentor until yesterday when MBZ announced we're out of OPEC, which is a really big deal.
0: That's just a different sort of mentoring, you could argue. It's been interesting. And for instance, I'll just say why it's interesting. MBS has scaled back a number of his like lunatic grandiose plans for Saudi Arabia that made me wonder if he was a kook or not. Perhaps with the counsel of MBZ, don't know. But the ending of the LIV Golf Tour, which is a golf fan, I don't even care about. It's like one of your alterna football leagues that have come and gone through the decades.
24: That's really interesting that, because I didn't pay attention, I don't follow golf. But, I mean, with all the players he threw money at, it didn't make a dent for, like, super hardcore golf fans like you.
0: Yeah, they tried. It was a little gimmicky, different formats. I appreciate the willingness to try something different, but no, it just never really caught on. In spite of their luring a bunch of the stars, although a bunch of guys who had injuries and were has-beens with big names and stuff. But anyway, I sense a change in Saudi Arabia toward the more reasonable and practical and just a, you know, they've come out of their, you know, we're a wackadoodle Islamist place into a much more connected to the world, you know, practical entity, probably with the UAE's leadership. It's a super positive sign. And it's all brought about, well, a lot of it's been brought about by the conflict with Iran. Now, I'm not saying it's not going to go wrong. It couldn't, or that Trump's some sort of genius, because I don't think he is. But it troubles me to my bones, not in a partisan way, but in a, my God, look at what is possible way for the Middle East. Never mind the fact that Iran was trying as hard as it could to get nukes, has been murdering our people and our soldiers, destabilizes an entire region, which makes it very, very expensive. There are wonderful things that can be accomplished here if some of the smart Democrats were to say, hey, let's work together on this. But our politics are so stupid right now. They're so angry toddlerish that we're not even getting that basic level of, okay, I don't like Trump and I don't like the way he's doing some stuff, but yes, this is very important. We can't even get that. Makes me want to give up, throw up my hands and I don't know, march off into the woods, live with the bears.
24: Let me get down to the analysis finally from Mark Halpern in his newsletter today about where all the stuff is with the Iran war. The president and his core advisors know there will never be a sufficient nuclear deal on offer with the current Iranian leadership under the current conditions. So they have to change the leadership, the conditions, or both. The White House continues to search for a plan that will execute on the reality.
0: Right. We're putting an unbelievable economic squeeze on them, and then we're going to punch them in the mouth a couple of times just to up the ante. The idea that there is no plan is fictional and an idiotic thing to say.
24: The wild card, though, in this, is it's like the Japanese regime. It's why we had to drop atomic bombs. They were willing to die for the emperor. So it's hard, difficult to deal with that kind of people.
0: Sometimes it's tough to solve tough problems. I'm Joe Getty.
2: Jack Armstrong and Joe Getty.
24: We are Armstrong and Getty, and this is the best weekend talk show in America.
0: Grab our podcast. It's called Armstrong and Getty On Demand.
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29: This was Monday night. A Delta plane was on the tarmac.
30: Okay, how long has it been delayed already? 3-4 hours, and now you're talking another hour. Get me to the gate. I want off, or I'll take myself off. Okay, here you go. Oh my God!
29: The passenger opens the cabin door. Fortunately, the emergency slide did not deploy, but that got a one-way ticket back to the gate and law enforcement. He's since facing federal charges now of interfering with a flight crew.
0: So he got his way and federal charges. He got back to the gate. This man is a hero.
31: He opens the door and you hear all oh my God. And he turned around and went, oh my God. And like mocked them all.
0: Because it sounded like Peter Griffin on The Family Guy. Oh my God. Who cares?
24: That's funny.
0: Shut up.
24: We're on the ground. Jeez.
0: You've been sitting here like sheep for 3 hours. They just told us it's going to be another hour. Let me back to the effing gate.
24: My only question is, why doesn't this happen more often, and why don't we have more rights about this? I've been in that situation before with little kids. You're holding me hostage. Let me off this freaking plane. It's ridiculous.
0: Yeah.
24: And it's all to satisfy various box checking of, well, we officially left the gate on time because we pulled away from the gate. So that goes in as a statistic, as an on-time flight. If we go back, it will be a late flight, and we don't want that statistic. So we're going to make you sit here in a hot plane, can't use a bathroom, rather than pull up to the gate, let you get off and walk around, you know, an airport full of bars and restaurants and be comfortable. I freaking hate that.
25: Yeah.
24: Can't believe we don't have more rights around that that have been forced. Who has been to an Erewhon grocery store? Have you ever been, Katie?
31: A what?
24: Erewhon grocery store in no. L.A.? If you've been, you know. It's not one of those.
25: Oh, I've heard you brought this up before.
24: Yeah. Yeah, it's nowhere spelled backwards, kind of.
31: Oh, okay. It's like hoity-toity, right?
24: Oh, it is.
31: Yeah.
25: The hoitiest and toitiest.
24: Most unbelievable. There's, I think, 12 locations, but the most popular ones are like at the Grove and... You're more likely to see celebrities there than practically anywhere in Los Angeles, but it is unreal. If you're ever in Los Angeles as, you know, like on a trip, go to an Erewhon grocery store. I mean, it's worth it as like a side venture just to see. It's insane. They got 50 different kinds of bespoke peanut butter. I mean, it blows your mind.
31: I'm on their website right now. They have roasted almond butter for a mere $21.
24: Oh, it's expensive. Yeah.
25: Katie, we don't want poor people like yourself in the store. No,
24: it's really cool. It's fun. It's nice. And but I was reading this article in the California Post. The New York Post now is how is a California version about it. L.A. singles are flocking to Lux West Coast grocer Erewhon to get dates. It's better than the apps, say young people. I feel like this is a completely contrived story, that it's not any different now than it was a month ago or a year ago. But I've never quite understood, and I am a single guy, the people who say, oh, yeah, great place to meet people is the grocery store. What's your opening line to someone who's shopping for the groceries that doesn't annoy the hell out of them?
25: I tell you what the opening line is. You've noticed I'm really attractive, so it doesn't matter what my opening line is. That's what it is.
24: It's pretty much
25: if you're like
24: to be,
25: a
24: right?
25: super stud, you can say, I don't know how to tell when these are ripe, or gosh, these are expensive, or hi, it doesn't right. matter because right. you're really good looking.
24: Right. That's what I assumed it's got to be. Because other than that, I got to think that most of the time, not men, because men are a different beast, but most women would be highly annoyed to be hit on at the grocery store.
25: Katie, unless you're really good looking.
24: Katie, you're a woman.
31: No, I would, that would just irritate me, yeah, to be right. honest, yeah.
24: Irritate the hell out of you. You're there, you're after work, you're trying to grab some things, you got to make dinner, whatever. Get out of here, you creep.
25: How about nice melons or show me your hams?
31: Might work.
24: People might are work. Sensuous. It Vegetables doesn't. Are sensual. That's from Animal House.
25: Boy, Michael you have firm-looking hams.
31: He's tried it. Yeah, usually when I'm in the grocery store, I'm irritated because I've been stuck behind someone who's on their phone just standing right in the middle of the aisle with their cart. So then trying to talk to me after that is just don't.
24: Oh, my wow. God. Oh, my God. That reminds me the other day. I've got a local grocery store. I won't mention the name of it because I love it. But the customer service is fantastic there. I ran into my first grumpy employee ever who is a jerk. Mm. And I didn't know if I should say anything to management or not. Do I want to be that person or not? This place is known for their employees being so friendly. I want to say, I've been coming here for damn near 30 years. Ran into the first unpleasant employee I've ever run into. Just thought you might want to know. Does that make me a bad person? Or maybe he was having an off day?
31: That's where I'm going. I would say if you go in there and he does it again, then maybe say something. He could have just been having a bad day.
24: Could have been.
25: Yeah, I would tend to be merciful and think that'll work itself out. But I don't know. I don't know.
24: If I'm the employer, I want to know that.
31: Yeah. Or drive your car out of Molly's doing a cart run in the parking lot.
24: Yeah. Yeah, you're right. I should have waited in the car until he got off work. Lord. That's the way to handle it.
25: What's the matter with you, lady? Kidding.
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0: objected to Iran's nomination to the General Committee, and that the United States dissociates itself from the consensus on this decision.
1: I now give the floor to the distinguished representative of Australia.
2: Australia agrees with those who have disassociated from any consensus on Iran's appointment to such a leadership role.
3: I wanted to hear the audio because I saw some of this yesterday. I mean, it's hilarious, the what George W. Bush once called meaningless debating societies. Here's a little more toward the end when they finally decide to allow Iran in.
1: I wish to give the floor to the distinguished representative of the United Arab Emirates.
4: The United Arab Emirates, therefore, formally and unequivocally disassociates itself from the election of Iran as vice president of this review conference.
1: Thank you. I understand that the conference can elect the vice presidents I have read out. The objections and reservations just expressed will be duly recorded in the records of the meeting. It is so decided.
3: Yeah, it is decided because the majority of countries said Iran could be on the committee. And I mean, just listen to that. Who believes in these organizations that have conversations like that? To allow a country like Iran, who's been pursuing a nuclear weapon for decades, has lied at every turn, and everybody knows it lies at every turn, to be on some sort of committee to make decisions about this.
5: Has vowed death to a neighbor and death to the United States. As I'm fond of saying these days, what are we even doing here?
3: No.
5: What the hell was that meeting and that commission and that vice presidency that just went to Iraq? What are you even doing?
3: So, Vice President, you're just basically members of the main committee of the whole thing, and disassociate is their term for voting against. But all these fancy highfalutin terms and committees that are just crap. So, Iran was selected as one of the 34 vice presidents at the 11th review conference of the Nuclear Non-Proliferation Treaty. So, they have a special committee to deal with the, you know, expansion of nuclear powers in the world. You allowed a country on there that is a death cult that has been trying to cheat their way to getting a nuclear weapon. I mean, that's what you're all there to stop.
5: It's beyond parody.
3: It really
5: is. It's just a horror.
1: It is so decided.
3: Iran was nominated by the Nine Aligned Movement, which represents 121 largely developing nations. So all of these pissant countries from around the world, there's enough of them to say, yeah, I think Iran ought to be on there so we can stand up against the, you know, the powerful of the world, the cool kids. The U.S. objected sharply, joined by the UAE, Australia, the U.K., France, and Germany. But obviously that's not enough to go against the other 122 countries. U.S. Assistant Secretary for Arms Control Christopher Yeah called the seating a farce and affront to the non-proliferation treaty in total, arguing Iran has demonstrated contempt for non-proliferation, a word I obviously have trouble with, so I could never be on the committee.
5: You've gotten through it twice, though. Well done, I say.
3: Iran's IAEA ambassador dismissed the objections as baseless and politically motivated, maintaining that Iran supports global nuclear disarmament.
1: It is so decided.
3: I mean, it's like it's a sitcom. That's really good. I like you playing that. It is so decided.
5: Yeah. Bam.
1: It is so decided.
3: So the representative from Iran stands up and says, this is just politics from the United States. We are committed to global nuclear disarmament. Hilarious.
5: We're closing the UN. We're pulling the plug. Everybody out. Out. You've got 2 hours to clean out your offices. Yeah, this has been so decided, you weasel.
3: Claude, using Opus 4.7, points out that Tehran's suspended cooperation with the IAEA and its inspectors withdrew early in July of 2025, not agreeing to the, you know, that Obama thing, that treaty that we put together. They wouldn't let the inspectors in because they're trying to get a nuclear weapon, because they want to try to blow up a bunch of Jews or hold the rest of the world hostage. The opposite of what they just said. And we pretend like the words are true coming out of the mouths of liars. What, like you said, what is going on here? What is happening? What is this?
5: What are we doing here? The UN is ridiculous. It is beyond a parody of itself. It's an insult to itself. It's an insult to the intelligence of everybody watching it.
3: It is. It's an, that is

0: that is exactly right. That's what everybody should say. This is an insult to my intelligence, and sit back down.
1: Yeah.
0: Wow.
2: It is so decided.
1: You could absolutely make the argument that, you know, the UN doesn't have much power, but any body that is that perverse shouldn't have any power whatsoever because they're capable of doing anything. It's like somebody who's hopelessly psychotic. Don't give them a hammer, not even like a little one for hanging pictures. It's just a bad idea. The UN is psychotic.
0: It is. And what is it with the crowd that reveres it?
1: They live in a dream world.
0: Or believes in it. And then when the UN says something bad about the United States, which is almost always under a Republican president, you know, it's treated like the word of God come down from on high. Oh, the UN doesn't like what we're doing. Look, we've angered the UN. Look at what they did yesterday, yeah. You morons.
1: Yeah, you know, it's a measure of the dishonesty or stupidity or something of the mainstream media that they hold twin attitudes. The one is they want radical change right now. They want to throw away all the precepts that have built this country because it'll be a utopia. And the idea of ending something that clearly doesn't work, like a government program or the UN or whatever, that's anathema. Yes, we'll end the First Amendment, but we can't possibly end this useless welfare program. Please.
0: Well, you and I do not have the personalities to be members of the UN, because you have to go there thinking, I'm going to do the very, very slow work of chipping away little by little over decades of trying to turn this giant oil tanker around and be calm about it. I couldn't do that. Every time something like this happened, what in the hell is going on here? This is insane. Why are we using all these fancy terms and having all these votes and letting countries with the corrupt countries with a GDP of $8 have a vote that counts the same as the United States? What the hell is happening here?
1: I wonder what Mike Waltz says about what he's doing there. If he's like a turning the ship of state around slowly guy, or if he's like, we got to have a UN ambassador. It pays pretty good. It's a cush gig. It's not like I'm going to go work at Walmart. So I took the gig. I mean, I got to believe Waltz, who's a real realist, I got to believe he's incredibly cynical about it.
0: And I know people who would be horrified by the idea that the United States should have a bigger vote, or England, or any real country, you know, even China, even the evil countries, but that should have more of a vote than some $8 GDP corrupt country somewhere. But they all get the same vote. So yeah. Nuts.
1: It was a lovely idea. It's not working.
0: Actual news on China real quick. Trump, this is from the Wall Street Journal. Trump has instructed aides to prepare for an extended blockade of Iran that could last quite a while. So we're still betting on the fact that they're going broke. They're going to collapse at some point, that they're going to give in. As the Wall Street Journal points out, we think that they can't handle the pain much longer. Iran thinks the same thing. They think that Trump's poll numbers, the price of gas, Congress, all the poll numbers they see,
1: our allies,
0: eventually we're going to squeal enough is enough. We're going to yell uncle. So both sides are saying that. And one other thing. The Iranian government has had to raise wages for everyone in their country. Subsidized basic goods because people can't afford like electricity and food and all that sort of stuff. And are handing out cash to the poor. Authorities are confronting a level of hardship not seen in many, many decades going back to the Iran-Iraq war. So I got to tell you, if I'm betting on one side or the other, like you were talking about yesterday, on who can handle the pain the longest, it doesn't even seem like it's close.
1: Yeah, I saw a graphic on all the countries around the world. Your point and my point is correct. We're in a way better position, obviously, the U.S., but our allies, I saw a chart of all the different countries around the world that are now like subsidizing gas prices for their citizens, including European countries and Asian countries and all. It's really hurting them.
3: Jack Armstrong and Joe Getty.
0: We are Armstrong and Getty, and this is the best weekend talk show in America.
1: Grab our podcast. It's called Armstrong and Getty On Demand.
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17: It's Earth Day this week, but we found out we still use a lot of oil. Nobody can afford gas. This week, Tiger Woods crashed his bicycle.
0: Oh, my. That is a Johnny Carson joke right there. That is what that is. So how do we feel about the woman that after the shooting happened and everybody ran out, she started gathering up wine bottles off the table?
1: Staunchly pro, speaking for myself.
0: So you had two people. You had one guy who sat there and finished either his mashed potatoes or his salad. There's some discrepancy there. But while people were ducking under tables and running out of the room, he just sat there and thought, you know what? I paid for this. I'm going to finish my salad. And one woman that was going around thinking, there's nobody here. I'm going to grab bottles of wine.
1: Go, girl. Right. You paid a lot to be there. There was wine. Now you got to leave. Wait a minute. I was counting on a wine buzz this evening. I'm just grabbing me some of this. Well, otherwise, what are they going to do? Pour it down the sink?
0: Yeah, they almost certainly were going to be wasted. Well, the people that work there, I would imagine we're going to split them up somehow. Busboys and whatnot.
6: Yeah, they won't miss them. She only took a couple.
18: Yeah. Otherwise, the terrorists have won.
0: Exactly, Michael.
1: Get your wine, girl. Well, that's what the mashed potato guy was thinking. They say you want to die doing something you love. Man, I love these mashed potatoes.
6: Well, who knew how long he was sitting there before they got to eat? And now dinner's chaos.
0: Right.
6: So,
0: right.
6: You know.
1: Right. And initially, I guess the gal came out and said, all right, we're going to resume in half an hour. Then quickly said, whoops, no, we're not going to resume at all. Things, all bets were off.
0: We'll talk more about this to kick off hour three. Turned out to be... The shooter was a California teacher. Oh, I'm shocked by that. You don't expect that out of a teaching class in California. So Warren Buffett did a sit-down interview, first one he's done since he left Berkshire Hathaway, where he was the CEO and became one of the richest men in the world as an investor. Anyway, I thought this was interesting what he talked about. He gave, according to wherever this interview was, the cleanest indictment of legalized gambling in a decade. He called it a tax cut for the wealthy. The math proves him exactly right. Well, that's one way to look at it. It's a tax cut for the wealthy. It's a tax on the poor if you play. Nobody's making you play. The point is that it's mostly people with not money that play. State lotteries, for instance, generate over $90 billion a year. The bottom half of income earners account for roughly 70%. Of the total spend of that gambling. The average lottery player makes $38,000 a year, a household earning $20,000 a year, which ain't much in the modern world, spends three times more on lottery tickets than the household earning $30,000 a year.
1: Wow, so it's a pretty steady lineup of
0: exponentially
1: expenditure.
0: Higher, yes.
1: Right.
0: I mean, wow. It's $30,000 a year household income ain't much, but you're spending your money on lottery tickets a lot less than the $20,000 a year crowd. And I talk about this all the time that when I go to the Circle K, which is just happens to be on my commute home where I end up there a lot, I stand in line and everybody in there who doesn't exactly look like they're well-to-do is buying cigarettes, energy drinks, and lottery tickets. You don't need any of those. Why are you spending your money on any of those things? None of my business in my world, unless you end up with no money at some point in your life and you and your crowd demands more taxpayer money, which is exactly what goes on. So then all of a sudden it is my business.
1: And it's worth observing, I think, that roughly half of our politics in this country view do you make good decisions as a question that's completely out of bounds.
0: Well, right. To finish this article right here, or this post, the implicit tax rate, meaning whatever the state keeps after prizes, runs 30 to 50% depending on the game. No other revenue source in America has that base and that rate. And they call that a tax cut for the wealthy. The fact that the poorer you are, the more likely you are wasting your money, because it is a waste of money, on lottery tickets. It's something you could decide not to do. That's a tax cut for the wealthy because they're smart enough to not buy lottery tickets.
1: Yeah, they make the argument or don't need to. Yeah, they're twisting themselves into a delicious rhetorical pretzel, no doubt. I get it. Money is fungible, blah, blah, blah. But if you were going to talk about the poor people spending money on the lottery, it would be like the 17th line item that, you know, it kind of results in a tax cut for the rich indirectly. And I think... Oh, I suppose in a way it does. But again, that's nuts talk. Please, that's not your lead.
0: That's ridiculous. When you have the option to not play the lottery, come on.
1: There are like four, maybe I'll put them together and write a quickie book. Four or five, just very, very simple principles that are undeniable. No philosopher, no great man or woman would ever deny them, but they've gone out of fashion. For instance, if you make good decisions, sound decisions, you will have a better life than if you make poor decisions. So let's talk about what are poor decisions and what are good decisions. There, a lot of our politics would reject that very framework, which is a recipe for disaster and or communism.
0: Well, it's none of my business how anybody else spends their money unless you're getting some of my tax money because of the you need housing, food, whatever, because you don't have any money. You could say to the $20,000 a year household that's probably buying energy drinks, cigarettes, and lottery tickets that, you know, you can buy energy drinks over there by the case and they're like 80 cents a can instead of $3 a can and blah, blah, blah, blah, blah, blah, blah, if you wanted to. I don't feel like it's any of my business. But again, unless you're getting some of my money, which you are.
1: Right.
0: That's a tough one for a welfare state. That's where it gets very difficult on the, you know, the libertarian view of people get to do whatever they want. If you're a welfare state, that falls apart pretty quickly.
1: Oh, yeah. Yeah, that's kind of the clause B of every libertarian argument, or really liberty-loving argument, is that, and since we're all responsible for ourselves, that you will bear the brunt of your terrible decisions or waste or whatever. But no, we've revoked that, again, because it buys votes, and votes buy power, and power gets you money. So, whoops.
3: Jack Armstrong and Joe Getty.
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19: Examining the offer, I'm Roger Stern, Fox News. President Trump says he's reviewing a new Iranian proposal to end the war, but he's not getting his hopes up. This as the ongoing U.S. blockade of Iranian ports continues.
20: Iran is signaling it's preparing for renewed conflict with the U.S., even as President Trump is reviewing a new proposal from Tehran to end the war. Trump, though, says the offer is unlikely to be accepted. He's repeatedly stressed a deal must guarantee Iran must never get a nuclear weapon and that the Strait of Hormuz is fully reopened. Until then, he says the U.S. blockade on Iran will stay in place. Meantime, Iran's parliament is poised to pass new restrictions on which ships can pass through the vital waterway. In Washington, the Trump administration is pushing back on the 60-day war powers deadline, arguing fighting ended with last month's ceasefire. Critics say the clock did not stop and still hit the mark Friday.
19: Fox's Chandler Painter, the U.S. has warned shipping companies about possible sanctions if they pay Iran for safe passage through the strait. Many air passengers are confused and worried about their travel plans now that Spirit Airlines ceased operations yesterday. Fox 2's Scott Wolchek with the latest from Detroit's Metro Airport.
21: A frustration felt by thousands of travelers after Spirit could not secure a financial bailout. After 34 years in business, the budget airline is no more. David Fishman with Cadillac Travel says the writing was on the wall for Spirit. A failed merger, financial woes, and rising oil prices sealed the company's fate.
22: During the fallout of Spirit Airlines, you've got other airlines that are stepping up to help people. A lot of them are offering special rates for customers that had flights booked between May 2nd and the 16th. We've got a lot of information about that on Fox2Detroit.com. Reporting in Romulus, Scott Walchek, Fox News.
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8: Daphne Caruana Galizia was a Maltese investigative journalist and blogger who spent her life fighting for truth, justice, and decency in a country overrun by corruption. 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
0: Hey, you've just show in America, and it is fantastic. We're Armstrong and Getty.
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0: 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Oh my gosh, you're going to love it.
1: Another crazy week. Now please enjoy the best weekend talk show in America.
6: And in his hotel room, authorities found more knives, ammunition, and rolls of duct and grip tape. They argue Allen planned extensively for this attack, checking the president's schedule online and watching live footage of the dinner before storming towards the ballroom. Still, the head of the Secret Service insists their security plan worked.
0: It worked by luck, which we're going to read from the latest from the prosecutors from the court case yesterday. But this shooter dude is the weirdest combination of very sane and completely nuts that I think I've ever heard of. Or if not nuts, just I don't even know what he is. But those pictures that came out yesterday of the selfies he took, completely as calm as could be. It's like he was taking selfies of he was just attending the dinner, going to the White House Correspondents' Dinner. Can't wait to get down there with a very calm kind of smile on his face. You know, I'm going to go down. I'll let you know how it was. Not that he was about to rush a bunch of men with guns. And like I said yesterday, if you did this 1,000 times, 999 times, you end up full of bullets.
1: Right.
0: How could you be that calm about you're just about to be torn apart by bullets? That's a nutso view of the world, yet all of his comments and writings are very sane and reasonable.
1: I think a couple of things. Number one, it's that same sort of childish lack of understanding what death is that leads, you know, school shooters to think, after I do this, people will know what made me mad and I'll be happy. Not understanding that, no, you'll be nothing. You'll be gone. And secondly, it was pointed out that this guy's very much like the useless Luigi Mangione. Bright, well-educated, but kind of a failure, an underachiever, living with his parents, very online, and wanted to do something big to show that he wasn't a loser.
0: Yeah. I can't imagine being that calm about being shot to death, but I don't live in his head. This was interesting yesterday. So this is from courtroom testimony. Washington Post had a big piece about how that whole couple of minutes went down now that we have the details. According to a detailed accounting filed yesterday by federal prosecutors in the criminal case against the suspect, Cole Thomas Allen, the performance of the nation's preeminent protection agency was marred by inattentiveness and misfires, and is saved by, quote, extraordinary good fortune, and the gunman falling to the ground on his own. The defendant, armed with a 12-gauge shotgun, a 38-caliber pistol, two knives, four daggers, and enough ammunition to take dozens of lives, imagine trying to sprint with all that on you. He couldn't, turns out, was apprehended by Secret Service officers mere feet away from the ballroom where his primary target was located, along with other members of the cabinet. Contradicting a prior claim by Acting Attorney General Blanche that officers had promptly tackled and detained Allen, prosecutors wrote that the 31-year-old tutor from Torrance simply fell to the ground after blowing past a team of agents just two open flights, short open flights, upstairs from the ballroom. And you've probably seen on CBS, they've been interviewing this woman for a couple of days now. She was there when he fell down. He fell, like, at her feet. She just happened to be standing there in a hallway. He just, like I said yesterday, we think we've all done this before, maybe when you're a kid or whatever. Like, you get to running too fast and you just can't keep up with yourself and you go down.
1: Especially if you're carrying weight.
0: Yeah. It sounds like that's what happened. I can't imagine that if he hadn't stumbled, that he wouldn't have gone around that little corner and then he's there, the open doors, that whole room. I'll read on from the Washington Post piece. They wrote that one officer fired at Allen five times but never hit him.
1: Hmm.
0: Such a gathering could have been targeted by foreign adversaries or others with far more experience, less regard for human life, and much greater firepower than Allen, experts said. And then they quote a couple of people with military experience. Most of my military friends are all saying the same thing. If you had a team of three or four gunmen, we would have absolutely gotten to Trump. If they had just come in a team of three or four who were coordinated and trained, we would have absolutely penetrated the ballroom and it would have been a full-on gunfight. It's hard to imagine that that's not true.
1: No, that rings very true. Yeah.
0: That's troubling. One thing, I heard somebody talking about security. I'd ask my brother about this. He did security in Iraq right after the war started. They usually have it like L's. And I don't know why you wouldn't have the magnetometer turned to the side so that the line, you know, comes toward the direction he was running. But you got to turn and go through. So there's no way you could full on sprint through the thing. It had to turn a corner to go through the thing, and then another corner to go the rest of the line. I just think that would be normal procedure. I'm sure there's a reason why you don't, because I'm no expert in this. But that the straight line thing where you could just come flying down that hallway and go through there the way he did, there's got to be a better way.
1: It just stinks of lax security, lack of the perception of a threat. I'm struck by the fact that the prosecutors, because they need to show that this was a serious threat to the life of the president, are not going to accept the Secret Service's perhaps glossed over, somewhat shined up description of how they responded, et cetera. It strikes me that it's the way our government's supposed to work, checks and balances. I can't, you know, independently say which is closer to the truth, but like I said, the prosecutor's description rings pretty true.
0: Well, at the end of the day, I suppose the reality is for everybody is that it's harder to stop an assassination than you think. I mean, like making sure it can't happen. But so we had this numbnuts get within a couple of feet. You had the numbnuts who just climbed up on the building there at the fairgrounds and just missed. You know, you got the guy at the golf course who, thank God, somebody saw the rifle sticking out. But what if you end up with military-trained couple of dudes who know what they do or they're doing instead of numbnuts in these situations?
1: In those specific situations, the president would be dead.
0: That's what I think.
1: Overwhelmingly odd, likely.
0: Like, if you'd have had two guys in Butler, Pennsylvania, with one guy willing to fire off shots and draw all the attention, or something, create a distraction, whatever it is, and then the other guy, trained marksman, shoot Trump in the head. Or this one we just heard about, the, you know, a platoon of three guys who know what they're doing.
1: Well, given the fact that it was merely the fact that Trump turned to illustrate a point on a screen that kept a numbskull from killing him, well, yeah, clearly. I think it's to Trump's credit in a way that he does not cocoon himself. He plays golf. He goes to a large gathering where I don't know how they rate the security. You'd think it'd be like the Rainbow of Doom or what's the level of security at this event? 1 through 5. Yeah. 5 being, you know, complete lockdown.
0: Yeah, there's a name for that. I heard it the other day.
1: 2 or 3, the president doesn't go to it. Again, maybe it's to Trump's credit that he does those things, but I'm surprised.
0: Yeah, well, it's kind of what I was talking about the other day of Eisenhower's big concern that we would become Fortress America and just, you know, all our officials locked down like that, all everything locked down all the time. We could make everything incredibly safe, but it would take away a lot of freedom and a lot of access. So do you have any more on the shooter before I get to the analysis?
1: I do.
0: Okay, go ahead.
1: Yeah, well, the analysis of
0: where we are in America right now.
1: Oh, okay, great. Yeah. Doug Murray, wrote a piece, Douglas Murray. we're very close, so I call him Doug. He pointed out the other day that there are different kinds of revolutionaries. And some have a clear plan for how to reorganize society. It's usually stupid and wouldn't work. Some just want to watch the world burn, and others are just desperate for a cause. And that's what we've been talking about with these young online radicalized men who might have been like with the cause for a month and a half. They just knew they wanted to do something big and hurt somebody, and they were looking for the right hook. And he mentions a novel I've ever heard of, but about a young man who cares more about dying on a barricade than about what the barricade stands for. Mm. And Douglas Murray says today, many young people in the West are like that man. They're desperate to attach themselves to a cause, and they don't particularly care what the cause is. And after the atrocities of October 7th, a lot of people latched on to Hamas and Gaza, or it's been climate change or whatever. And whatever it is, they're willing to just overthrow the system because it's so damn important. And it changes like every 3 months.
0: So I was reading this piece in the Free Press from this woman, Caitlin Flanagan, who I thought I'd heard the name before. I guess Joe's quoted her before.
1: She's terrific, yeah.
0: She now writes for the Free Press, and she had this piece, Pray for America. I was born in the era of assassinations, but when I saw the news of the shooting in Washington, I barely scrolled. That's how I know we've re-entered an era of political violence. Got to admit, my reaction also when I heard it was not the level it should have been, probably, or certainly not the level it would have been 5 years ago. She is, I don't know how, I guess I could figure it out. She was born in 63 because she was born within days of when President Kennedy was assassinated. So when she was a young girl, we went through the MLK, Bobby Kennedy. Then she was at Berkeley when the Black Panthers were there, Patty Hearst, all that sort of stuff. She lived through that era of violence and bombings and all that different sort of stuff. Mm-hmm. And she writes, that's when I realized that political violence is truly back, that an attempt to assassinate the American president was within the realm, not just of possibility, but of the unremarkable. And that we once again crossed the river where we may not countenance violence of this kind, but we understand it as an aspect of the known world. That is absolutely right. It just feels like it's part of the deal now.
1: Yeah,
0: which it didn't feel that way very long ago.
1: The political left justifies it and explains it away, and that's accepted more and more in the mainstream. Radical chic, look it up.
0: And she ended with this. She talked a little bit about the media coverage and, you know, people doing their thing on the, both sides of the media. She said, this is America right now where nothing seems real and where your sympathies are open to constant manipulation, which started like within moments of the shooting. I was watching MSNBC. When I was a girl, the priest always asked for prayers for the United States, which seems silly to me, like asking for prayers for the moon or gravity. For the first time in my life, I've been doing what those priests instructed. Whoa.
1: Hmm. Interesting.
0: Pray for the United States. Because, yeah, this is not going to end well, people.
28: Jack Armstrong and Joe Getty.
0: We've decided to call this the best weekend talk show in America. And if you like it, download Armstrong and Getty on demand.
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16: It is a particular pleasure to be back in this wonderful building, the heart of your democracy. On this occasion, I cannot help noticing the readjustments to the East Wing, Mr. President. Following your visit to Windsor Castle last year, and I'm sorry to say that we British, of course, made our own small attempt at real estate redevelopment of the White House in 1814.
0: Boo! Never forget!
17: Flat room temperature water under the bridge. Bygones. The special relationship, etc.
0: You're going to let a king come to our country and joke about trying to burn down the White House.
17: Bugger about and find out, King Chuck. That's what I say.
0: Katie, I need
17: kings protesters right now,
0: that's
17: by the
0: good
17: way.
0: Point.
17: You got a damn king in the White House. That's what you warned us about.
0: Katie, I need an age in King Charles. I'm guessing 78.
17: As hell.
0: 78 is what I'm going with. Maybe he's older than that. I don't know.
18: 77.
0: There you go.
18: Boy, he looks older than that.
0: He does.
18: Wow.
0: He could pass for 85.
17: Easy. Heavy rests the crown on the head of that fella or something, Shakespeare said.
0: So he gave a pretty good speech yesterday, and the Congress really enjoyed it. And I thought it was all very, very nice. And if you're going to try to show the world that we're still close, you got to have King Charles here, because their actual prime minister, the actual power of their politics, is a 13% approval rating in his own country. So nobody gives a crap what he thinks about anything. Here's a little montage of various things King Charles said yesterday.
16: This is a city which symbolizes a period in our shared history, or what Charles Dickens might have called a tale of two Georges.
0: Should we hold up the applause sign?
17: Good one. I got it.
16: The first president, George Washington, and my five times great-grandfather, King George III. King George, as you know, never set foot in America. And please rest assured, ladies and gentlemen, I am not here as part of some cunning rearguard action.
17: that's funny.
0: Yeah, yeah, no, but that's wild that the King George of the American Revolution 250 years ago this July is his great, great, great, great, great five times grandfather. That's just wild.
17: And it's indefensible.
0: Yes.
17: By that's, Enlightenment standards.
0: That's why it's wild that that's possible today. Yes. That there would still be any line of succession like that anywhere on earth.
17: God save the queen, because tourists are money. Johnny Rotten, 1977.
0: That is something.
1: Yeah, I liked your screed earlier. And honestly, I appreciate the spirit of the visit because we have been very close friends and incredibly close allies at extremely important times over the last, 100 years, especially 125 years. And sometimes you have rough patches with a friend, but it's helpful to be reminded, hey, we're old friends. Let's not do too much damage here. On the other hand, as you pointed out, our old friend is not our old friend anymore. We remember him when he was a friend and ally. Now he's, well, I'll let you take over.
0: Yeah, the media portraying it as an attempt to reestablish our close relationship as it's frayed because of Trump and how awful Trump is and this and that. I think it's more Great Britain coming. Great Britain's worried about the frayed relationship more than we are. They're incredibly weak. Great Britain is the weakest they've ever been, maybe ever, certainly in like 1,000 years, relative to other world powers. And they need us more than they have ever needed us ever. They can't have any sort of daylight between the United States and them. They're your old college friend who has come back and you're like, hey, I haven't talked to you for years. And you talk about some old times and you kind of laugh and he makes some jokes. Remember the time and then he hits you. You know, if you could help me out, I really could use some money. I think that's what yesterday's.
1: It's just $5,000 till the end of the month. Yeah.
0: I think that's what yesterday's visit was. Yeah. Remember, you kind of need to protect us because we don't really have a Navy anymore. So those jokes about King George, that was funny, huh?
1: Yeah. Yeah, I guarantee you they're like, even your mid-sized tuna companies have more impressive navies than the Brits, which is just shocking with their history.
0: I don't like the way Trump has talked about NATO necessarily all the time or our European friends, but they need us more than we need them by far. It's not even close in terms of a relationship. And I feel like mainstream media portrays it all the other way around.
1: And we have had a very, very toxically helicopter parent-y relationship with Europe for a very long time, as we've talked about on many occasions. But yeah, we have allowed them to become the most worthless, lazy, lacking in character trust fund kid you can imagine. And like, you know, some drug addicted, useless, unemployable, rich 34-year-old. Is there any fixing them at this point?
0: I know.
1: I don't know.
0: And we've talked about this over and over again, but to say it one more time, to portray Trump as somebody trying to destroy one of the great organizations in world history, NATO,
1: right,
0: and not say NATO, all those other NATO countries, not honoring their commitment of spending the amount of money that they swore, legally signed a piece of paper that they would do over decades. They're the ones that have honored the NATO commitment for decades.
1: I know, because they are so obsessed with Trump, who again, you know, he said some stuff that's unhelpful, but yeah, the way you described
0: this is the most successful alliance in world history because we continued to pay for it all. That's why it wouldn't have been six if we had done what Germany did and only spent the amount of GDP on our military they did, the whole thing would be worthless.
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0: Stumbled upon the best weekend talk show in America, and it is fantastic. 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
0: 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Oh my gosh, you're going to love it.
17: Another crazy week. 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
0: We're Big Ben Sass fans around here. We have mentioned that many times over the years. I know we interviewed him at least once.
17: Yeah, and before we get to the incredible wisdom and positive vibes of Ben Sass, later on in the hour, there's going to be something to contrast it with, which is the casual embrace of hate and violence in the mainstream left. So stay tuned, won't you?
0: Oh, boy. We got to get Noah Rothman on because he's got a book about that, and he's making the rounds right now from National Review. Ben Sass, I wish I'd known the guy. He's still alive, but he is dying of cancer. And he's a small town Nebraska guy. I'm a small town Kansas guy. And I wish I had known him because he's absolutely amazing. He is like what I picture the founding fathers were probably like if you listened to them talk.
1: Yeah, he'd have made a good founding father, I think.
0: Yeah.
1: Well said, yeah.
0: And super smart guy, too good for politics. I was watching.

0: talking about and we still can talk about. And having a terminal diagnosis isn't really that unique. We're all always on the clock. Some of us have the benefit, maybe it's a weird word, but the benefit of knowing our time is finite and defined, and it becomes an opportunity to talk about bigger stuff.
1: And you have focus from that.
0: Yeah, I mean, it's weird to be in your early 50s and get a terminal diagnosis and people all of a sudden act like you're 93 or 94 and you have a lot of wisdom. I don't know that I have a lot of wisdom, but I have a lot of things that I think we should be reflecting on together.
2: Oh, and he lays out some of them right here.
0: Neither of these parties really have very big or good ideas about 2030 or 2050 at a national security level, at a future of work level, at an institution building level. The Congress is not wrestling with big or important questions right now.
1: If Congress is looking at the wrong things, what is it missing?
0: We are living through a digital revolution, which is both glorious and horrific at the same time. Because what the digital revolution does is it accelerates almost everything about the human experience. Anything that can be reduced to a series of steps, which is most economic activity, is going to be routinized and become really, really cheap, really fast, and really ubiquitous. We've never lived in a world where 22-year-olds couldn't assume that the work they did they would be able to do until death or retirement. And we're never going to have that world again. And Congress doesn't talk about any of those kind of most fundamental issues. The disruption of work, for good and for ill, should be front and central. Congress doesn't even know how to have that conversation.
3: It's an enormous conversation. And the small L libertarian in me is concerned that Congress will respond by passing gigantic, expensive government programs that will be rife with bloat and fraud. I had another point I was going to make. It was actually more positive than that. But there should be thinking before the storm hits, in the same way that a lot of the World Health Organizations and our health organizations thought a lot about what if there was a giant pandemic, how should we handle it? Then when it hit, they panicked and didn't do any of the things they said they were going to do, which they should have stuck with. But a little planning, a little if this, then that, I think it'd be really helpful before the AI, ending work as we know it thing really manifests.
2: Let's start down the road of Ben Sasse talking about the role politics should play in our lives.
1: What makes you a Republican?
0: I'm a Republican because I think the Lincoln-Reagan continuum does the best job of building constraint on thinking Washington is our fundamental political community. I think your fundamental political community is your neighborhood and your city hall and maybe even your state legislature. And right now, we are sacrificing a lot of our national politics to weird folks who want their main community to be their political tribe at a federal level. And that should be like the ninth thing or the 15th thing you care about, not the first or second thing.
2: I would agree. Weird folks. He goes on.
0: It's no secret that the current president and I wrestled on lots and lots of issues, but I don't spend much time commenting on our current politics because I don't really think our current politics are driving what's happening. I think it's mostly an echo of what's happening. I think we have really thin, shallow community right now. And unless people know the thickness of their local community, it's hard to make sense of what national politics are for. I think our national political dysfunction is an echo of larger problems.
2: That's troubling.
3: And correct, I believe.
2: And yeah. Correct, and going to be hard to fix in the internet era.
3: Thin, shallow connections to our communities. That sounds about right.
2: And feeling like really, really strong connection to whoever is president at the moment.
3: Right, and the two camps becoming more and more quasi-religious, too, in various ways.
2: He got asked about what's conservative or not. Oh, actually, this is a clip they played from. So Ben Sasse was one of the yes votes to remove Trump from office after January 6th. He was one of the Republicans that voted yes. Was there a total of six or seven?
3: Seven, I believe, yeah.
2: He voted yes to remove him, and he had to explain to his Nebraska voters why he didn't think a lot of the stuff Trump did was conservative. Here's some of that.
0: Personality cults aren't conservative. Conspiracy theories aren't conservative. Lying that an election has been stolen, It's not conservative.

0: acting like politics is a religion, it isn't conservative.
1: So that turns some of you off, I'm sure. And then, more importantly to me, this conversation about, again, people, the weird people that want to be in national office.
2: Many senators I know would not be able to breathe without that job. It would kill them to leave.
3: I don't want what you said to be true, but I fear that that is true, and that is a sign of a much, much deeper problem. We got a lot of people who serve in government who really do think the highest and greatest thing you can ever do is have the title senator or congressman. Bull. The best thing you can do is be called dad or mom, lover, neighbor, friend, governor, senator, house member. It's a great way to serve. It should be your 11th calling, or maybe 6th, but never top.
1: Yeah.
4: What do you do when your national sport is federal politics and your quasi-religion is federal politics? And I could probably come up with a couple more metaphors because it's morphed into this weird, way beyond what politics ever has been thing.
1: Yeah. So what did you said are national religion and
4: sport, national pastime.
1: Our national pastime. It's our number one TV show. The number one TV show in America isn't Cosby.
4: I left out entertainment. Yeah.
1: Cosby or Seinfeld. It's what did Trump do today? And
4: were the good, mean things said about him?
1: Yeah. Right? Yeah. So it is our pastime, our entertainment. We think the answer to all our problems comes out of Washington, D.C. and specifically the president. Yeah, it's terrible. It is absolutely terrible and not the way it was designed.
4: And I agree with Ben Sasse that a lot of the current weirdness we have in politics are a reflection of that. Because again, later in the hour, we're going to get to the casual embrace of like murderous violence on the left and some of the things that have been said recently. And you don't get there. That's not one step to get there. That's being way down a path that you suddenly embrace somebody who says, we need to have these people's blood running through the streets. We need to slaughter these people. People nodding their head. Yeah, right. The whole radical chic thing. I'm not sure where we go from here.
1: We're not going to play it here, but if you watch the interview, the last part of it is about him being Ben Sasse being a very devout Calvinist, Reformed Church Calvinist guy, and him talking about what that means to him and how he looks at death and dying through that lens and all that sort of stuff. And then, oh my God, the stuff about not getting to walk his daughters down the aisle or being there for his son when he's 16, 18, 20. Oof.
4: Oof. Trying to stay optimistic about that. Yeah, that was very, very, very heavy and emotional. Really.
1: That was something. But is there any way we can break out of this in the internet era? You don't raise money with interviews like that as a politician.
4: No, and I've got an extremely provocative philosophical question for you. Do we have time? Yes, we do. In a time where mobs are running wild in the streets, will a Ben Sasse be heard? Can he be heard? And I know a lot of my younger friends on the right would say, look, I agree with him, but if the Ben Sasses of the world, the political pacifists will get absolutely bulldozed by the howling mob. We've got to neutralize their howling mob with ours before we can even hope to have a sane conversation.
1: Well, and a Ben Sasse in most districts is not going to lose to a Democrat. You're going to get primaried on the right.
4: Right.
1: And lose. Same with anybody who tries to be anything like Ben Sasse as a Democrat. You're going to get primaried on the left by an AOC or somebody.
4: Yeah. Talking about Republic, if you can keep it.
1: Talking about how evil capitalism and how Trump's Hitler. So, yeah. I don't know how we break out of that. Couldn't recommend that interview with Ben Sasse, even if you ignore the government stuff and just do the child rearing, how you face death stuff, because it's really good.
4: If anybody knows how to fix this, call me at home anytime, night or day. Let me know. Or drop us a note, mailbag@armstrongandgetty.com.
1: Fax it to the president.
4: quickly.
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1: So I was reading up on the latest in robot dogs, yesterday and then started asking a couple of my favorite AI chatbots to give me more information. And so I think we've talked about in the past Sony's AIBO. How do you pronounce that? AIBO. AIBO?
0: I don't know.
1: It's their sort of pet version of a robot dog. I think we've talked about that in the past. It's several thousand dollars. I think I've seen them in the store in Vegas. Yeah, pretty sure I have.
4: That sounds like a drunken Vegas purchase.
0: Hey, honey, look at what I got.
1: and it's more pet related. It looks like a dog, and they've tried using them in nursing homes and that sort of thing to walk around and the patients see them, and with various levels of success, I guess.
0: Wow.
1: Katie, okay. Jump in whenever you want as a proud dog owner on the whole robot dog topic. But then...
4: Do they poop Bitcoin or what? How does that work?
1: Oh, geez. So then I was asking about the best ones, and there's one called the Unitree Go 2 that runs about $75,000 currently. Ooh. And that's the most high-tech robot dog out there. And what people are wondering, if they're going to combine the pet version of the robot dog that looks like a dog with the $75,000, it's more of a helper security thing. Oh. Doesn't look as much like a dog and all its technology. If you can combine them together, you'd really have something. So the one that's $75,000 does all kinds of amazing stuff. An autonomous inspection routes. It walks the same path daily, photographing gauges, thermal imaging equipment, detecting leaks, all the kinds of things it can just do walking around your property.
4: Am I running an oil field in this scenario?
1: Well, we could see if like water your lawn watering system. Hey, if you got a leak out there or what, just anything, there's a hole in the fence. It could notice anything going on around your property and walk the route and walk your house and do all this sort of stuff. Yes, Katie?
10: Is this the same type of AI that caused that woman to go, what the F kind of
0: AIS is up in here?
1: That's a very good point. Very good point, Katie. That's what that lady...
22: What the type of AI shit is?
1: That was a robot dog, right, in our apartment complex. It was probably right. This sort of thing. 3D site scanning and mapping with LiDAR remote inspection and have blah, blah, blah, blah. Can do security patrols. And here's what I thought was even more amazing. It can go upstairs and traverse rocky, uneven, self-rights if it falls over, avoids obstacles, has 5 stereo cameras in it. Maps itself, localizes itself within known spaces, knows where it is, detects and avoids people, objects, and drop-offs, returns to dock to recharge on its own. But it can open doors. Its arm can open lever doors and round doorknobs, pick up objects up to 11 pounds, turn valves and flip switches, drag things as heavy as 55 pounds.
4: Just out of curiosity, can that robot arm, I don't know, say grasp a knife in the middle of the night because it resents me? Just asking for a friend.
22: Well, what y'all got this robot dog in here for?
4: Right.
1: So it seems to me if you can combine the two, the one that looks like a dog and is kind of designed to wag its tail and be friendly with the, you know, it listens for sounds that you know, like your regular dog does,
4: right,
1: and all that sort of stuff, and goes outside and patrols the fence and makes sure there's no holes or nothing has happened and blah, all these different things. That could be quite the little tool.
4: And I would imagine, like much security gear, it would be graded and priced depending on your needs. You know, if you're running some sort of high-dollar car showroom in the city, you'd buy a different dog than just an average homeowner.
1: Yeah, and maybe that would be a more functional use for it instead of your, quote, junkyard dog. You have one of these robot dogs that's patrolling the fence and everything, keeping an eye.
4: Although certainly part of the junkyard dog package is it'll bite the hell out of you. So
1: true. This would have to be more like our Simply Safe commercials, I suppose, where it just, you know, alerts somebody of something.
4: Then it shoots lasers out its eyes.
1: You might like this. So then I say to Claude or ChatGPT or whichever one I'm on, I said, does it shed? Wondering if it would pick up on the fact that obviously that is a joke. But it said, no, it's metal and plastic, no fur involved.
4: Mm. Thank you for that.
1: Unable to pick up on sarcasm, apparently, Claude. The only thing it leaves behind is the occasional oil drip if a hydraulic seal goes bad. and the faint smell of regret when you see the invoice, which is actually a pretty good joke.
4: That is pretty good.
1: $75,000 robot dog.
4: Huh.
22: Not they got the motherfucking robot dog I think in the motherfucking hood.
1: That's right.
4: Right. That is the situation. Well encapsulated, my dear.
1: You need to combine all these things. Well, for some people that are going to have like the romantic companion that does the robot dog thing. Your romantic companion who you sit on the couch and watch a show with and then maybe have sex with, you weirdos. And then it goes outside and walks the perimeter while you're taking a shower to see if anybody's busted in or there's a leak in the water.
4: Perfect companion to me. So are you picturing some sort of transformer thing that goes from leggy buxom blonde down to golden retriever? And then what the hell?
1: I don't know what we'll end up with, but I'm sure we'll have something like that somewhere between the dog and the person that's doing laundry, inspecting the fence, just all these different things.
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0: Looking at the offer, I'm Roger Stern, Fox News. Iran has a new 14-point peace proposal, but President Trump is casting doubt over whether the U.S. will accept it. Fox's Madeline Rivera reporting from Washington.
2: Axios reports per sources the plan set a one-month deadline for negotiations on a deal to reopen the Strait of Hormuz and the U.S. naval blockade and permanently end the war in Iran and in Lebanon. Per the Iranian proposal, only after such a deal is reached, another month of negotiations would be launched to try and reach a deal on the nuclear program, the two sources said. The president doesn't sound too happy with that. He says on Truth Social, I will soon be reviewing the plan that Iran has just sent to the U.S., but can't imagine that it would be acceptable in that they have not yet paid a big enough price for what they have done to humanity and the world over the last 47 years.
0: The president is also threatening more strikes if Iran's leaders misbehave. Iran continues to refuse to give up control of the Strait of Hormuz. Many air passengers confused and worried about their travel plans now that Spirit Airlines ceased operations yesterday. Fox 2's Scott Walchuk has the latest from Detroit's Metro Airport.
3: A frustration felt by thousands of travelers after Spirit could not secure a financial bailout. After 34 years in business, the budget airline is no more. David Fishman with Cadillac Travel says the writing was on the wall for Spirit. A failed merger, financial woes, and rising oil prices sealed the company's fate.
8: During the fallout of Spirit Airlines, you've got other airlines that are stepping up to help people. A lot of them are offering special rates for customers that had flights booked between May 2nd and the 16th. We've got a lot of information about that on Fox2Detroit.com. Reporting in Romulus, Scott Walchuk, Fox News.
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0: Never give in. 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Never, never, never. 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
2: We shall never surrender.
1: From both sides. Good morning, everybody. Jim Polito here. Happy Friday. Yeah, I mean, it is not coming from both sides. Now, you know that because you have common sense. You absolutely know that. The majority of the violence is directed at the right by the left, the political violence. However, we have newspapers like, I think the Wall Street Journal did it in the past week. Others, other news organizations, citing studies and statistics that show, oh no, it's equal. Well, isn't this interesting? Isn't this very, very interesting? Because everybody always says, oh, look at the research. Look at the data. But that's not true. Let me tell you, some of the research that goes on in relation to politics in this country is the biggest bit of gaslighting you will ever see. So I'm going to prove to you right now, with receipts, with the facts, that when you're told that there's political violence on both sides, that it's just flat out wrong. And I'm not going to go through the laundry list of all the violence because I said I can do a higher body count. And it doesn't matter because then somebody will come out and say, well, research by the Cato Institute shows that it's about even, the violence. Well... Let's take a look at the Cato Institute. Well, no, better yet. There are three major studies that are often cited when they say, hey, political, it's even. One's, as I mentioned, the Cato Institute. The other is the Prosecution Project. And the other was done by the Center for Strategic and International Studies. So, let's go through all three of these organizations' studies that came to the conclusion that political violence is equal on both sides. Let's start with the Prosecution Project, okay? In the Prosecution Project, they did not include Charlie Kirk's assassination. Now you're saying, what? Yeah. They did not go through and give you Charlie. That was a political assassination by someone who was dating or living with a transgender furry and who said, I've got to stop the hate. Left behind before his face was blown off. You know, no, I'm sorry. I'm mixing up with Trump and I'm getting ahead of myself. But who clearly was a trans ally and didn't want anyone saying anything against the transgender community. Second thing that the Prosecution Project didn't include, Trump's assassination attempt in Butler, Pennsylvania in the summer of 2024. No, they didn't. This is the Prosecution Project's study linking political violence being equal on both sides. They also didn't include any of the George Floyd violence. Do you remember 24 people died in the so-called Summer of Love in 2020? They did. However, if a white nationalist is arrested for drug dealing, they consider that a right-wing political criminal act. I'm not kidding. There were 33 white nationalists who were running a meth lab. This is just part of that group. They were all put down as being politically violent, right-wing political violence. Now, I can assure you, and I've said this, and we just found out today that Rhode Island, it was a hoax. The two idiots walking around in Ku Klux Klan white robes, they were just doing it as a hoax. And that's pretty much what the existence of the Klan and all of these other hate groups amounts to. They really have, really, yes, they're deplorable, these individuals. Okay, you can use the term deplorable for them. But they have very little impact. And I just know this. I remember when I was an investigative reporter, there was a neo-Nazi group that was heavily into dealing methamphetamine. And you know where they were based out of? What do you hear this? Munson, Massachusetts. Yes, little old Munson. All right. Oh, and there was a group in Palmer, too. Forgot about that one. All right. Next, let's go to the Cato Institute. Does not include the 9/11 victims as victims of political violence. Really? They also do not include anyone involved in the George Floyd violence, just like the prosecution project. But wait, it gets better. The Cato Institute got their information, their data, from the ADL, the Anti-Defamation League, which I used to support until they became partisan. They became a left-wing group. But wait, they also get their data from the Southern Poverty Law Center. Yes, the same Southern Poverty Law Center that was just indicted for giving money to right-wing hate groups. Finally, the Center for Strategic Studies. Well, they're not studying very much because they classify all anti-Semitism as right wing, coming from the right. Now, if there's any violence in the name of Palestine, they classify that as ethnic nationalists. They don't classify it as hate. This is a ethnic and nationalistic debate. They don't have any anti-Semitism coming from the left wing in their study. None. So there you go. I mean, why then would you believe any of this research or any of these studies? And you know what the worst thing about this is? You can't fix a problem if you lie about what it is. This is the ultimate gaslighting. There is no problem with left-wing violence. That's what they want you to believe. Or at the very least, they want you to believe it's on both sides. And ladies and gentlemen, while there may be violence by right-wing individuals, it does not even compare to what the left wing is doing. May I remind you? Did they take into consideration anyone keying, say, vehicles like Teslas? Nope. How many Teslas got scratched, damaged, burned? Remember the ones down in New Jersey right on the lot? Burned. No. So don't believe when you see in the news, well, according to the Cato Institute, the violence is coming from both sides. Take that and throw it out. Again, you can't fix a problem if you lie about what it is. Hey, let's go to Miguel in Orange. He wants to talk about Democrats. Miguel, who got involved, and actually you were successful, Miguel. You're on the school board now, right?
3: Yes, sir.
1: Miguel, good for you. Good for you.
3: Well, thank you. Well, you inspire me to do stuff like that. You always talk about you got to get involved in local politics.
1: Well,
3: and that's what I did.
1: I appreciate that. I appreciate you giving me the credit, but don't give me the credit. You did it. You got up and did it.
3: Thank you. All right. But anyway, Jim, so I believe that Democrats love criminals. In Ann Arbor, Michigan, now they just voted to get rid of all the neighborhood watch signs because they're racist. You know, they violate the criminals' right to be criminals.
1: Yeah, they and I saw the video. They were actually taking down the signs, you know, that this neighborhood has a neighborhood watch. Yeah, that's a bad thing.
3: Yes. Right. I mean, if you're here and you're a criminal and you're here illegally, you're going to get walked out of the back of the courtroom without even being serving any time. You know, that to me is ridiculous. I came here to this country because of law and order, because we didn't have it in my country.
1: Yep.
3: And now it's coming to here, too.
1: It's awful. Miguel, it's just terrible. And it is exactly what George Soros wants, which he wants chaos. Yes. He wants crime. And it is right out of the communist playbook. It is right out of it. To break down society. And then, of course, the Democrats will present themselves as the ones to now solve this problem when crime is completely out of control.
3: Yeah, they're the ones that set your house on fire, and then they walk up with a hose. And say, can I help you put up the fire?
1: Yeah. It is, exactly. Yeah. Miguel, listen, I'm very proud of you. It's always good to hear from you. And you keep going, sir. And thank you for your service to this country, too.
3: Well, thank you, Jim.
1: All right.
3: And you have a great day and a great weekend.
1: Thank you, Miguel. Take care. Yeah, Miguel. Hey, El Luco. What's Miguel again? He's a
4: great guy.
1: Great guy. Miguel, I've never met him, but Miguel is a regular. And he did. In Orange, Massachusetts, he decided to run for it. He said it's crazy. And he ran. He used to be in the military. That's why I thanked him for his service. But I thank him for his service now to what he's doing in his community. Okay, let's have a little fun with our friend, Rory O'Neill. Yeah, well, let's have a little fun with him because we're going to talk Kentucky Derby. But then after the bottom of the hour, Sheldon Only White's in the house and Jack Reed both got it handed to them yesterday. One by Lee Zeldin, the other by Pete Hegseth. And it couldn't happen to two nicer guys. You're listening to the Jim Polito Show. You are not alone.
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0: talking about Rory O'Neill, tallest man in journalism, Rhode Island's favorite son, multi-award-winning journalist, and, of course, national correspondent to The Jim Polito Show. And people don't know this, little-known fact, a former professional jockey.
1: Yeah.
0: Not a successful one, but a former only person with legs longer than the actual horse.
1: Yeah. Only former because I killed the horse. Yeah,
0: that would be me. That would be me. But you, you wouldn't really need a stirrup. Your feet would drag along the ground when you got in the saddle.
1: I always feel, it was like I was in Egypt and they were like, oh, no, come ride the camels. I'm like, I'm not going to do that to a camel.
0: Yeah.
1: I feel the same about horses. Don't you want to go riding horseback? No.
0: Well, I don't know. I like horses. Camels spit and bite, and they're mean. I wouldn't mind hurting the camel. You know, well, I don't want to hurt any animal.
1: I've gone the other side of it. It's not bad, right?
0: Well, the other side isn't all that. The other side isn't all that great either.
1: No,
0: so,
1: not that either. Yeah,
0: my meteorologist Tommy B. He's with who was it? Renegade? Was it Renegade? I think he's with Renegade.
1: 4-1. He's the favorite.
0: Oh, he is. Okay. What about bottoms up? What's bottoms up odds?
1: I like
0: the name.
1: There was one named Great White, which made me sort of sad, but it's 51.
0: Oh, yeah, that's not. Well, some people would think Shark, and other people would think West Warwick.
1: Yeah. Right to Party is 30-1.
0: Wow. I wonder if that's owned by one of the Beastie Boys.
1: Incredibolt.
0: Incredibolt. Kind of a cool name.
1: Silent Tactic.
0: Silent Tactic. Wow.
1: Right? Pavlovian.
0: There's one named Pavlovian?
1: Yep.
0: If you ring the bell, does the horse run?
1: Maybe.
0: Yeah.
1: 6-speed is in there as well. I'm thinking of my Schwinn.
0: 6-speed. Pretty cool. Well,
1: and
0: my
1: Golden Tempo and Full Effort. That one. Jelly. Albus is another one in there. So Dumbledore fans.
0: Yes. There you go. So this is a lot of money behind this. Obviously, it's the big event. It's the first jewel in the Triple Crown. And you said Renegade is the favorite, right? 4-1.
1: Yep. 4-1.
0: Yeah. You got to figure out another bet other than that. If it's just 4-1 and you pick Renegade, you got to. You got to do a win play show or something else.
1: Right. As a big fan of The Simpsons, I'm going with the mascot for Springfield Elementary School.
0: What was the mascot for Springfield Elementary School?
1: As is pronounced by Principal Skinner, the Puma.
0: Oh, yeah.
1: So I'm going with the Puma.
0: Ten to one odds.
1: Chief Wallaby is 8-1. Further Ado and Commandment are at 6-1.
0: Wow. Any word that Tom Brady's going to be there again? Remember, he used to bring down all of his guys.
1: Sort of insufferable at this point, aren't they?
0: What? Brady?
1: And that whole crew. All
0: right. Well, I don't know. I mean,
1: Is a derby on your bucket list?
0: You know, honestly, it isn't. You know what's on our bucket list, and we may do it within the next year or two, is the horse race in Siena. It's the Italian version of the Kentucky Derby. It's only a couple of minutes long, but it's in a medieval city, and they do it in the city square. Yeah. And one of the James Bond movies did a scene in the middle of the Palio, like he's running across, you know, Daniel Craig. Kathy has always wanted that, and I always have since the first time we visited Siena when we, you know, saw the square and everything, said, wow, this would be cool. But did you know in the Palio, if the horse crosses the finish line without the rider on, that horse still wins? If the rider is ejected, the horse crosses the finish line, the horse still wins. And the horse gets more attention in the cathedral after the race than the actual jockey.
1: I'm just imagining the horse crossing it. There's a plume of smoke, and then the jockey crosses, you know, a minute and a half later. I don't know. Okay.
0: The jockey does not have to cross the finish line. But what really gets me is it's
1: now I'm imagining the jockey smoking, just walking up to finish the line later, yes. Like an hour and a half later with a cappuccino going, okay, here we go.
0: No, not a cappuccino because it's afternoon. No, it's afternoon. Right. Italians that's only have espresso. Oh, yeah. But wait a minute. But what gets me is they will kind of rough it up a little bit, the riders, and mix it up a little bit more so, which would get you disqualified from the Kentucky Derby. But what kills me is they can do that, and yet the whole race is devoted to the Virgin Mary. You know, they're in there duking it out. That's because it goes to the cathedral. You know, the horse is actually brought into the cathedral, and they're in there doing that. And but it's dedicated to the Virgin Mary. Go ahead. Whack the jockey next to you, you know?
1: Hail Mary.
0: Hail Mary. So are you going to have any bourbon tomorrow in honor of this?
1: I'm certainly not going to have a mint julep. Those things are gross.
0: Yeah, I don't like. That's for people who don't like bourbon. They make the mint julep. That was that's my feeling on that. Yeah. No, it's great. It's a great.
1: Too sweet.
0: The nice thing about too sweet. The nice thing about the Kentucky Derby, I think, is that it means like wow, you know, spring is really here. Although we haven't experienced a lot of it yet, Rory. It's really here, and you know, it gets you warmed up.
1: You've also got the Formula One race in Miami this week.
0: Oh yeah, that's right.
1: Yeah.
0: That's right. Are you going down for that?
1: No.
0: No. How long of a ride would that be for you to get down there?
1: Well, now we can take the train. So that would be, if I were to go, I'd be on the train.
0: You'd take the train? How long is that?
1: It's about 3.5 hours. Either way, the train is not super fast. It's about 3 hours by train, 3.5 hours if you drive. Problem with driving is it's a total crapshoot. Is it 3.5 hours or 6 hours?
0: Right.
1: I can't
0: tell
1: you. You never know. So,
0: it's like going to New York. The same thing here.
1: Yeah.
0: It could be under 3 hours, but you never know.
1: Prepare for six.
0: You got it. Rory, thank you so much for getting us. So what was your guy again?
1: The Puma.
0: Yeah, Puma. Right. 10-1, right?
1: Yes.
0: 10-1. So okay.
1: We'll pays off. I will not talk to you on Monday.
0: I'll see you Monday, Rory. Take care.
1: Thanks, Jim.
0: Bye-bye. National correspondent Rory O'Neill, everybody. Freestyle Friday continues, 855-403-9846. Before I get to the calls, though, I got to show you the dressing down of Sheldon Only White's in the house and Jack Reed. You're listening to the Jim Polito Show. You are not alone.
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0: going to get to Les in Pawtucket in a minute. I'll get to you, 855-403-9846. But Pete Hegseth had to go up. Now, yesterday was in front of the Senate. And I particularly zeroed in on Jack Reed. Because Jack Reed has been a disappointment to me. Jack Reed from Rhode Island. You know, he was a Democrat I could kind of understand way back when. I mean, he's been in that seat for what? More than 30 years, I think. He was West Point grad. It's kind of common sense. But unfortunately, like all the other Democrats, because the party has been taken over by the extreme radicals, the Ilhan Omars and AOCs and Bernie Sanders of the world, he has to go hard left or he'll get primaried. You know, right over there, it started years ago, right over there next door, remember? Joe Lieberman, the late Joe Lieberman, senator from Connecticut, they primaried him because they didn't think he was left enough. And he lost in the primary, but then he won in the general. He ran as an independent. But it started then, and it's worse now. You know, Stevie Lynch, South Boston. The Gestapo! They're like the Gestapo! Stevie Lynch, growing a beard. Trying to look cool because he's got a lefty challenger against him. And he used to be kind of the old blue Democrat, not blue dog, but, you know, union guy that the Democrat Party has completely abandoned them. So anyway, here's Jack Reed. Here's really Hegseth and Reed, but Hegseth's response to Jack Reed when he asks a typical lefty question.
1: Well, I think that direction from your behavior is an intense interest in Christianity, in nationalism, and in recognizing the talents of women and non-white gentlemen, and that's the wrong direction.
2: I don't know what you're insinuating, Senator, but I am not ashamed of my faith in Jesus Christ.
1: Well, no, you shouldn't be.
2: And if you want to shame me for it, go ahead.
1: I'm not shaming you, but are you critical of other faiths?
2: I am a believer. I'm quite open in that, and our department allows for a multitude of faiths. So I don't know what you're suggesting. I've heard the likes of things that people like you suggest to try to smear my character, and I won't give into it.
0: Yeah, that's the old white Christian nationalist, which I proved to you before when I showed you the data. You know, you think that these white Christian nationalists are causing all the problems in the country. The violence is being caused by the purple hairs, folks. I mean, let's take a look at the guy who tried to kill the president over the weekend. We're not talking white Christian nationalists. We're talking radicals. And that's a typical smear. And can I just tell you something? Yes, I am white. Yes, I am Christian. And yes, I am a nationalist. There's nothing to be embarrassed about with any of those three. But they like to bundle it together and make

0: Now, let's go to another hearing in which Lee Zeldin, who is director of the EPA, was being questioned by Sheldon Only White's in the House, Sheldon Whitehouse, the other senator from Rhode Island. Now, you have to, before you hear this, realize that Sheldon's wife makes millions off the dumbass windmill industry. And he really should recuse himself from certain votes in the Senate, but he doesn't. But listen to what Lee Zeldin, listen to the back and forth. It's only 30 seconds.
1: We're going to get to talk about math.
2: Are you even tracking the consumer costs of those coal plants?
1: Oh, no. Oh, this is great. So I don't even know where to start with all the mess.
2: Answer
1: up
2: that
1: math.
2: Question.
1: You think that the math is it's better for West Virginia if you close down their coal plants and put these people out of work and tell them to learn a code? According to you, in your mind, that's saving West Virginia?
2: Is raising costs.
1: Is it saving them on energy
2: access?
1: We
2: know it's raising costs.
1: Is it saving them on jobs?
2: You can talk across me all you like. You are raising costs.
1: We're not going to take morality lessons from people who join all white country clubs.
0: Bingo! Just like when Dick Blumenthal from Connecticut was going after Pete Hegseth. I didn't cut that sound off. Like, who are you? Stolen valor. I was in Vietnam. Who are you to question? Unbelievable. Well, I'm going to bring Mark in here quickly, and then I'll get to Les, because Mark wants to say something about Jack Reed. Yes, Mark, quickly, please.
3: Yeah, Mr. Reed, what's the problem with being white? What's the problem with being a nationalist?
0: No, nothing. And then he lumps in Christian. Why? And what they do is they want to bundle that together and make it look like you goose step around the living room. That's what they want to do.
3: In other words, if you're white and you're Christian and you're a nationalist,
0: you're a Nazi.
3: You're a Nazi.
0: Yeah, that's what he's saying. That's why Hegseth, thank you, Mark. That's why Hegseth said, you're trying to smear me. All right, let's go to my good friend Les in the bucket, Pawtucket. Hello, Les.
4: Good morning, Jim. Just on a note of personal privilege first.
0: Sure,
4: go Minnesota ahead. Wild knocked off Dallas Stars in six games in a great win last night. And I hope Anthony is listening to this.
0: Excellent. There you go.
4: Okay. The war with Iran. I mean, it just seems to me like Trump is fighting this like on it should be some kind of a business deal or a script from an Apprentice episode. You know, once you start shooting at people, they start shooting back, and that changes the whole complexion of any kind of script you might want to make.
0: Yeah, I understand what you're saying, but I'm comfortable with the position we're in right now over there, and we can wait. We can wait it out with them. Your ports are blocked. We've decimated all of your military. You got guys in fast boats. That's about it. We've decimated it, and we'll sit here and wait. You're losing $500 million a day. Meanwhile, those tankers are coming over to the United States. Granted, the price of fuel is going up, but more and more fuel is being pumped out of the United States. And eventually, they're just going to run out of money. They're not going to have any money. And we'll find out how strong their religious fanaticism is when the money runs out.
4: Well, I'm not sure if waiting out is a good strategy. And it just seems to me like all these pauses are just giving them more time to restock.
0: Well,
4: China and Russia are helping them out.
0: I don't think China and Russia are dumping weapons in Iran right now. I would be very surprised if they were pouring weapons into Iran right now. But I got to run. Les, I understand where you're coming from. I completely understand it. Mike Armstrong, when we return, you're listening to the Jim Polito Show. You are not alone.
5: When was the last time you woke up actually feeling rested or got through the day without feeling stressed out? Yeah, over 50% of adults say they'd feel better if they got more sleep, and stress is often the biggest barrier. That's why CBD from CB Distillery makes so much sense. CB Distillery has natural solutions for sleep and stress that can help break that vicious stress

0: never give in. Never give in. Never, never, never. 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
0: We shall never surrender.
2: Good morning, everybody. Final hour, except for Cape Cod, though. We've got another hour on Cape Cod at 9 o'clock, a bonus hour. Jim in for the Dean, Ed Lambert, and 855-403-9846. You make the call. You pick the topic. It is all you. I hope you enjoyed last hour when I went through the three major organizations that have done studies and said, oh, no, the political violence, it's coming from both sides. This is a both sides issue. Wrong. Wrong. Let's go to Doug in Western Mass, who wants to talk about Donald Trump. Hey, Doug, how are you?
3: Hey, good. Just 10 seconds there. Hey, at least now they're admitting some blame. It used to be it was just conservatives for the violence.
2: But oh, right, now right, going halfway. Right. Well, they have no choice. They have no choice,
3: right.
2: Take
3: a small victory out of that.
2: I will. Good thinking, Doug.
3: I'm just like more on the, what happened to the threat on the Strait of Hormuz? Like, you know, I know the Navy's has said, right, it's the speedboat. When are you going to, you know what I mean? Like, when are we going to start pushing these boats through that are okay to flag through? Like, when
2: yeah,
3: is it? We're on 8 weeks now. And to keep saying like, hey, more time, you know, okay, I guess the peace things aren't going. You don't want to obliterate that country because then they're going to turn against us and we'll have 30 years of more hate against the United States.
2: And we'll have to rebuild it, too. We'll have to rebuild
3: right,
2: it, too.
3: Well, listen, the banks love it. Like, listen, they can't wait to get in on Ukraine.
2: I don't want another Iraq. I don't want, another Afghanistan. No,
3: but,
2: I don't want that.
3: You've got to get that straight open. So go back to your threat, Trump, you know what I mean? And get the straight open. Like, that's a huge victory. Okay, now, totally different subject. Hey, when you have, like, the governor candidates on or whatever, can you ask them next time, like, some specific questions, how they're going to address improving the economy in Western Mass? I look on their Facebook pages. People are always asking about Western Mass, and they never address it. I got it. There's not a lot of voters compared to the rest of the state.
2: You're right. That's part of your answer, Doug, unfortunately. And I remember living that when I was a reporter out there.
3: Right. Well, then you have a huge 413 listening audience.
2: All right.
3: So, you know,
2: we'll do it. No, it's a good suggestion. Well, do it.
3: On specifics, Jim, please. Please ask them specifically what they're going to do for Western Mass. And I don't mean building a road and paving it. Like, you know, what are you going to do to bring private business development to Western Mass?
2: Good point.
3: Have a great weekend.
2: Thank you, Doug. Appreciate it. Good point there. Let's see. Let's get with, we got Scott in Holy Smokes. And then we got Fran. We got Xander back. So let's start with Scott in Holy Smokes, who happens to be a fan favorite. Good morning, sir.
4: Good morning, gym teacher.
2: I thought it was dear leader. Gym teacher is pretty good.
4: Gym teacher. You've been promoted to gym teacher.
2: That would be about it.
5: You mean GYM or JIM?
2: Yeah.
5: We're headed to the gym segment.
2: It depends upon the day, really, what it would be. Good point.
4: Yeah. Well, that was a very good tutorial about the attempts at the equivalency on the political violence. But
2: it's crap data. It's crap. It's crap.
4: Well, Fox News, a couple of days ago, they had a little montage of the Democrats trying to make that claim. And one of the examples they used was the Governor Shapiro in Pennsylvania, and they scored that as an attack by the right. It wasn't. That was a Islamo, you know, commie, you know, who's not a MAGA person.
2: Oh, yeah.
4: That.
2: Yeah. No,
4: but
2: no,
4: they're,
2: no.
4: They're counting that as a right wing or conservative violent attack. So, no, they're misrepresenting, and they're using false flag examples. What about Jussie Smollett? Would these studies, did they score that one as
2: that's a good question.
4: Score that one as an example of right wing violence? Because
2: I didn't get that.
4: That was a complete fraud.
2: Deep. That was a complete fraud.
4: Yeah, they're going to count the false flag ones, and they're not even the whole SPLC scandal now is all about false flag.
2: It is.
4: You know, cooking. You know, they're trying to. So those studies are totally bogus. But you know, the other aspect of that, aside from the acts of the violence themselves, if you look, compare the two sides and the reaction to the violence, Charlie Kirk, for example, the left celebrates it.
2: They
4: go out to, you
2: they
4: have
2: do.
4: Widespread celebration of that. You won't find that on the, there will be, you know, universal condemnation from conservatives if some right winger were to, you know, attack a minority or whatever. But on the left, they celebrate it. Look at all the scumbag Muslims that took to the street in places like Dearborn, Michigan, after 9/11.
2: Yeah. They did, Palestinians were dancing in the streets, cheering during 9/11.
4: The attempts on Trump, all the people said, boy, they got to correct their aim.
2: Yeah.
4: You know, that kind of thing. That's the big difference. It's how they react on their side is compared to, you know.
5: Did you happen to mention Charlie Kirk as well?
2: Yeah, Charlie Kirk, but, remember?
4: Yeah, I was going to say, they celebrated that. That's exactly what I was, you know. These false flag acts. At the 7:30 news, John Bayback had an example of seven individuals who were claiming they got hate mail. Really? Let's see who sent that. Swastikas painted on the wall, that is done by the lefties that are trying to gin up
2: I feel that way about that one. I'll tell you, it's in Amherst, and they claim that the pamphlets were, you know, like hate pamphlets and letters were put on their cars. And that happened, I remember, it was before COVID, up at UMass Amherst, in the parking lots, there were pamphlets recruiting people to some white right-wing organization, like neo-Nazi organization. And I said, I bet that's a false flag. It's on a college campus, and it's a false flag. Because nobody's recruiting for, neo-Nazis on a college campus. All right?
4: No.
2: They're just not. They're just not. And if it's happening there, it's fake. It's like that Muslim woman who said two guys with MAGA hats came up to her on campus and they smelled of alcohol and they were in a pickup truck and they, you know, it was just like the Jussie Smollett thing before Jussie Smollett was a, and they pulled off her hijab. Fake.
4: Yeah. Well, they're desperate to try to, you know, establish this equivalency. It's not there.
2: No.
4: But they're desperate. They're playing the blame game as they always do. And it's actually, it's like, similar to the whole redistricting battle that's erupted. They're trying to say that the Democrats are arguing that they're doing it in retaliation for what the Republicans.
2: No!
4: But no, they started it. But,
2: six New England states, not one Republican in Congress.
4: Yeah, but the other thing is they're
2: quickly because
4: they
2: shouldn't
4: be allowed to get away with the idea that the Nazis are not left wing. National Socialist Party in Germany.
2: They're progressives.
4: And they're holding up signs that say socialism beat fascism. No. That's on your team.
2: That's your side. Good job, my friend.
4: Yeah.
2: Always a pleasure to talk with you. He is a fan favorite. It is Friday, which means tomorrow's Saturday, and tomorrow is Harmony with Food Day. Now, it should be for you. Meg Marie O'Rourke, my friend, registered dietitian. She does a great show, Harmony with Food. She helps you to eat to get healthy. And tomorrow, she's talking about some very important stuff. Don't forget, you can listen to Harmony with Food right on the website, harmonywithfood.com. And you can also, if you don't hear it live, you can listen to the podcast. But joining me now live is Meg Marie O'Rourke. Good morning, Meg Marie.
6: Good morning. Yeah, this week we're going to be talking about brain health. And if you've ever felt foggy, forgetful, or just not as sharp as you used to be, there's good news. Your brain is incredibly responsive to nutrition. And Saturday, I'm going to be breaking down the foods and supplements that truly support better focus, memory, long-term brain health. And the first up is going to be the omega-3s. We know that your brain is nearly 60% fat, and omega-3s, especially DHA, help build and protect brain cells. And then, of course, the fatty fish like salmon, sardines are powerful. And if you're not eating them regularly, we might want to try, you know, an omega-3 supplement to fill the gap. And then we're going to talk about why the cruciferous vegetables are very important. And these nutrients are linked to slower cognitive decline. And even if you have one serving a day, that can make a measurable difference.
2: Wow.
6: And we're going to talk about nuts like walnuts, almonds, seeds, vitamin E, and healthy fats and small foods with a big impact. And your brain isn't slowing down because of your age. It's slowing down because of inflammation and micronutrient deficiencies. And I always say, that's where I come in, right? Like we all, you know, need people for certain things in our life. You know, I'm not going to go put a roof on my house, okay? We're all experts in something, or I hope you are. So I hope most people are experts in something. And this is my, you know, my area of expertise.
2: Yeah, and I'm ready. I'm going to have salmon Florentine, salmon with spinach, and then I'm going to listen to Harmony with Food tomorrow. Meg Marie O'Rourke, thank you so much.
6: You're welcome.
2: All right, so folks, you know the demand for Meg because of all these great topics is up, and her show, it's in syndication. It's unbelievable. Good reason. So she's expanding the Harmony with Food team, and she's bringing on someone trained to help her with the calls and to get you pointed in the right direction if you want to work with Meg Marie O'Rourke. So stick around. This is a good thing. It means more of you could get help soon.
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1: Another offer. I'm Paul Stevens, Fox News. President Trump speaking out about a new Iranian proposal to end the fighting between the U.S. and Tehran. Our Brian Yenis is in Tel Aviv.
2: The White House has not yet released the proposal that was sent from Iran. But according to the president, he does not seem very optimistic about this latest peace proposal sent over. They posted on Truth Social, quote, "I will soon be reviewing the plan that Iran has just sent us, but can't imagine that it would be acceptable and that they have not yet paid a big enough price for what they have done to humanity and the world over the last 47 years. The president told reporters he'd like to eliminate Iran's remaining 15% ballistic missile capacity, and he left the door wide open for restarting military strikes in Iran.
1: And that new proposal reportedly calls for a 30-day deadline to negotiate a permanent end to the war. It includes demands for an end to the U.S. blockade, peace between Israel and Hezbollah, control over the Strait of Hormuz, and a delay in talks over Iran's nuclear program. The president has rejected a previous peace proposal that was essentially similar. Meantime, the war in Iran continuing to cause huge spikes in gasoline prices all over the U.S. Fox's Alex Hogan with more.
3: The national price of gas climbing to a new high this week, $4.39. Drivers feeling the sticker shock, especially in parts of California, where it's now more than $8 a gallon.
4: Kind of crazy to think you're paying almost $9.
5: I put my card in and I just pray to God.
3: President Trump argues it's temporary.
6: But when this is over, you'll have a world without a nuclear weapon with Iran. As soon as the war ends, the gasoline prices will go up.
3: Conflict also causing disruption worldwide as the global price of oil hit a four-year high this week.
1: And once again, the president saying gasoline prices will, quote, come tumbling down, unquote, after the Iran war is over. 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
8: Welcome into the Legal Exchange with Todd Lutsky. I'm Susan Powers, a financial advisor with the Armstrong Advisory Group, and I'm joined by Todd Lutsky, a partner with the law firm of Cushing & Dolan with a master's in taxation. Welcome, Todd. How are you today?
9: I'm never better. Well, I've been better, but I'm okay.
8: You're hanging in there.
9: I'm hanging in there.
8: Way to rally.
9: So, a couple of things. We do have a new guide, but before we get there.
8: New guide for May. It's officially, in my mind, the start of summer.
9: Yeah, well.
8: I don't care. It's
9: tell Mother Nature.
8: Yeah, I know.
9: We'll see. I agree with you, but a couple of great cases, actually. This one is a Massachusetts appellate court case, new out on durable powers of attorney and how to use them for gifting. And is it okay? This is a really good case.
8: Interesting.
9: Went all the way up to the appellate case, and you're going to see how about $5.6 million was gifted. So it's not a minor case.
8: No.
9: And it does deal with a power of attorney and how they work and how to use them. So we'll come back to that. Very interesting. And then there's a Nebraska Supreme Court case. How about I just title this one as The Perils of Not Planning After Remarriage? But actually, it's a little more than that. This couple got more caught up in doing some kind of a premarital agreement.
8: Oh, like a prenup.
9: Yeah, after, you know, so one spouse died and then that surviving spouse remarried.
8: Yeah.
9: And they got caught up in this premarital agreement so much so that they never updated their estate planning documents. I'm like, oh, well, let's see how that works out for you. In fact, it's not a really good sign. So, folks, it's interesting because that case actually is exactly what our new guide is about this month. The estate planning potholes to avoid, right? That's one of them. Folks, if you get remarried, please update your estate plan. What if you move? I'm going to Florida. I'm going to New Hampshire. I'm going to change residency. Update your estate plan. There's a lot more to changing residency than you think. You need to do things, right? What if you lose a spouse, right? Never mind remarry. You just lose a spouse. You need to update your estate plan. Just think about your estate plan being 10 years old. Don't rely on a nominee realty trust or think that you don't have enough assets that you don't need a trust, right? 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You might have disabled children. You might want to control things from future divorces. There's reasons for trust other than just taxes, right? 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I've put together a list of as many things as I could think of that you should stop and rethink your plan if you have one in place. And of course, if you haven't one in place, it explains how to do basic estate planning. So it helps you get your estate plan off the ground. 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
10: Perfect.
9: Massachusetts, let's head over here. Let's stay here.
10: Stay here, right around the corner.
9: So in this case, we have Frances, who had four kids, three with her first husband and one with her second husband.
10: Mm-hmm.
9: Tracy was the one with the second. Otherwise, they had three boys. And the husband was Daniel. That was the second husband. Frances then always got along with Frank, one of the boys. But over the years, had difficult relationships with varying degrees of difficulty with all the other kids. But by 2001, her relationship with Tony and Chris, two of the boys from the first marriage, improved greatly. But her relationship never really improved with Tracy, the one child from the second marriage. It remained strained. Okay. Well, in 2013, she decided to update her estate plan. Good. And she appointed, under the power of attorney, Tony and Chris. Those are the two boys she got along with again.
10: Two powers of attorney?
9: Yeah, put both boys on. And the power of attorney had special language in it. What didn't? It had gifting language. I'm going to quote it. It allowed for outright gifts to persons who, in the opinion of the attorney, in fact, would be donees that I may choose. Okay.
10: Translate that to English.
9: So Frances is the one granting the power, and she's saying in English, this means that Chris and Tony are the attorneys in fact.
10: Yeah.
9: And they're allowed to make gifts to people that Frances would believe would be good donees.
10: Okay.
9: So they get to decide. And no limitation on the amount.
10: Huh.
9: It's okay. So not it's not strange direction. Language. It's good just, language.
10: Yeah. Okay.
9: I'm not opposed to the language. Okay, so now we know what the power of attorney says. Frances, she's still alive, right? She told Chris and Tony that large tax savings could be achieved by gifting. But we're going to revisit that down the road, she said. We don't have to talk about it now. But my only concern when I'm doing this is who's with me in my old age? That's what's really important to me. That's what Frances says.
10: Sure.
9: Okay. Well, fast forward to 2016, and due to tax law changes, Tony and Chris met with an estate planning attorney, and this estate planning attorney said, yes, significant mass estate tax can be done, savings can be done if you implement a gifting program, which they did.
10: Mm-hmm.
9: In installments over the years, they gifted $5.6 million to themselves. So Tony... So at that point, Tony and Chris did not discuss this with the family, but they believed that they were acting consistently with her wishes and her intent. Well, certainly after her death, Tracy, the one who she never got along with, sued. Now, she might have been an estranged, who knows? She sued Tony and Chris, alleging that they were not authorized to make these gifts and they were improperly motivated. But the probate court and the appellate court both agreed that Tony and Chris met their burden of proof, that they acted in good faith and with what Frances believed they would, what Frances would have wanted.
10: Mm-hmm.
9: Which is not untrue. It's what the facts said. Make gifts to save tax dollars. And
10: she'd even mentioned it to them before.
9: She mentioned to them before, and you're the powers of attorney. So the appellate court, and they said, yeah, go ahead and do that. So you can make gifts. Remember, this is important. Think about your power of attorney for a minute. We put the ability to make gifts in our trust. Mm-hmm. In our powers of attorney. It's important. You can save taxes later in life by making gifts. But remember, you can also restrict it. You could, prevent self-dealing, not gift to yourself. You can limit the amount that you gift. You could put that language in there. And remember, either way, there's fiduciary duties here. So the attorney, in fact, does have to act in good faith and in the best interest of the person that granted them the power. So there's some checks and balances here. And the court saw that and noticed that. So, and remember, these things become effective the moment you sign them. You don't have to be incapacitated to use a power of attorney. In fact, we're not entirely sure Frances didn't lose capacity.
10: Right.
9: She could have had capacity. My only question is, how did she not see her accounts going down 5.6 million? So, but again, I don't know that she was opposed to it. So she could have been very competent and this could have still been going on, but it was strange that they didn't talk to her about it. But nevertheless, the point is that powers of attorney work. They're powerful.
10: Very powerful.
9: And folks, you should have them as a part of your estate plan, but be careful who you
10: pick. Choose wisely, right? How do you pick?
9: But I'm going to focus on one thing that we didn't talk about, the taxes. Gifting is fine, but it's not always the best thing to do.
10: Mm-hmm.
9: So I hope these people, they did consult with an attorney, so hopefully they ran the numbers.
10: And what, the type of assets, right?
9: Yeah, that's important. What I mean. What do I mean by this, Todd? Why am I even talking about it? Just say for the moment that they gave away $5.6 million of zero basis assets, just to make a point.
10: So highly appreciated assets.
9: All gains.
10: Yeah.
9: The tax on that would be, the built-in gain, capital gains tax, would be about $1.6 million.
10: That was on how much?
9: $5.6
10: million. Okay.
9: About $1.6 million would be the capital gains tax that you're trapping by giving it away.
10: Right.
9: And still maybe not eliminating mass tax. If you keep it and die... Mm-hmm. 5.6, and if that was the total estate minus two, the tax in mass would be $576,000. Wow.
10: Yeah.
9: I'd rather pay the mass tax and get a step up in basis. So while gifting works, folks, it's not always the best. Run the numbers. 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
10: Welcome back into The Legal Exchange with Todd Lutke. 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Where are we headed now, Todd?
9: Nebraska. Yeah, it's kind of out in the middle of the country.
10: Yep.
9: Let's take a peek. It's a Supreme Court case, so it's the perils of not planning. So in this case, Paul and Diane married till 2011 when Diane died. But just before Diane died in 2010, why they waited so long, I don't know, Paul decided to do a will, leaving most of his assets to Diane. Well, I suspect they didn't know Diane was dying. Okay, nice. Why they did only a will, I don't know, but they should have done more. Paul later began dating Barbara after the death of Diane.
10: Mm-hmm.
9: They verbally agreed that Barbara would sell her home and live with Paul. Okay. Barbara also agreed to contribute money to the renovation of this home.
10: Okay.
9: October 2016, they got married. Premarital agreement they get focused on. They enter into it 1 month before the wedding, stating that separate property would remain separate unless it was transferred to themselves as joint tenants with right of survivorship.
10: Okay.
9: It also waived their foreshare, their rights against the other one's estate. Waived that. Except, of course, for the jointly held property and provisions regarding the personal residence and maintenance fund set forth in paragraph 9.4A above. Oh, sidebar, 9.4A did not exist in the document. So that's a problem.
10: Super drafting.
9: Yeah. Okay. All right. So we kind of know the agreement. April 2023, Paul dies. By the way, Paul never updated his will that he did in 2010, leaving everything to Diane.
10: Great.
9: Just keep that in the back of your mind. Okay. Paul's son, Lance, from the first marriage, right, became the PR, and Barbara, of course, sued for 40% of the sale proceeds of the house based on an oral agreement with Paul and for reimbursement for the money contributed to the remodeling. Well, the court denied her claims, stating that she was trying to add language to the marital agreement not discussed till after it was signed, And the marital residence remained separate property. It never became jointly held with rights of survivorship. And there was no mention of a statutory maintenance fund in the agreement. Well, she appealed.
10: Mm-hmm.
9: Well, the appellate and the Supreme Court both affirmed that the agreement was unambiguous and that there was no need to reform it.
10: Right.
9: Sorry, Barbara, but maybe you should have done some estate planning.
10: Yeah.
9: When you remarried.
10: For sure.
9: And not got so hung up on the premarital agreement.
10: Yeah.
9: Oh, it gets better. We'll continue. But folks, before we do, I just want to mention this new guide again. This is the perils of not planning. Well, this is the potholes to avoid, right? This was a remarriage. One of the potholes to avoid is, hey, if you've done planning and you remarry, pick up your plan and redo it. If your spouse dies, redo your plan. If you want to relocate to another state to avoid estate taxes, there's a lot more to it than just moving. Update your plan, right? What if when one dies, please don't take all the assets out of one trust and put them in the other. That's a horrible thing to do. You ruin your estate plan. Don't rely on joint ownership of assets as an estate plan. 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
10: Mm-hmm.
9: 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And you can go to Cushing and Dolan PC, our Instagram page, for more information. All right. Are you ready?
10: I sure am.
9: It gets better.
10: Everyone's sitting on the edge of their seat right now waiting.
9: Okay. So let's talk about this. What are we learning here? What's the tips and lessons? Second marriage. Well, you have a premarital agreement. They're okay. You can do them. You know, I always say don't get so hung up on them that you avoid or forget to do your own estate planning.
10: Most of those premarital agreements, Todd, they're what gets kicked in the event of a divorce.
9: Right.
10: Not necessarily death, correct?
9: Right, but they can cross
10: they
9: over.
10: They can do both.
9: They can kind of do both, but you're right.
10: Yeah.
9: You're right. So here, it appears to me that they both had assets.
10: Mm-hmm.
9: Otherwise, they wouldn't be doing premarital and go out of their way to make an issue over separate property, remember?
10: Right.
9: And I assume they both had families from each side that they wanted to provide for. Okay. Well, if you had just done some estate planning, right, you could have set up with an attorney and put together two separate trusts, one for each of you. This way, you could have kept your assets separate.
10: Yeah.
9: The way you wanted to in case of a divorce. It would have not sort of violated the premarital agreement.
10: Mm-hmm.
9: So you still have your separateness that you wanted in the assets. And the trust could have provided for each other and their own family. So like here, you could have been separate, but you could have held the home separately, but in trust, right? So at that point, you know, Barbara could have lived there. You could have had money in the trust, or you could have made Barbara pay to maintain it, or you could have set aside money in the trust to maintain the property. Then when she passes away, it goes to his kids.
10: Yeah.
9: If that's, you know, it was his house, remember? She moved into it, and they never made it joint.
10: Mm-hmm.
9: So that would be a solution.
10: Yeah.
9: And I think this way, the kids could actually get more. You know, he could have set up, you know, a separate fund inside the trust that either allocated a portion of the money outright to this Barbara spouse, saying, here, I want you to have something, right? Or you could have set up the marital share and the remainder share and provided her a nice income stream from these assets, and then maybe dictated the access that you want to grant to principal.
10: Yes.
9: You could say for, you know, health, education, maintenance, and support. You could have had a child from your side of the marriage serve as co-trustee with her to allow distributions to come out to her, you know, as needed. So again, taking care of both sides, but preserving assets for your own side of the marriage when you die, for your children, right? So, and she could have done the same thing on her side. So this also serves estate taxes, right? If they've done this and they both had assets and they come together and they're married, I don't care that they're staying their separate assets. When you die, you need to have estate planning done and double your exemption so that you can save estate taxes, whether it be Massachusetts or your state or federal. This inherently allows more assets to your side of the family.
10: Yes, you're preserving it. So it's a voluntary tax to the government if you don't do estate planning and you're married.
9: Yeah, I mean, at the end of the day, they would have wanted to take care of each other and take care of their families and get more to their family. So if you're going to be married, you might as well double the exemption.
10: Right.
9: You might as well do planning to take advantage of that.
10: Because on the state level, like in Massachusetts, they would have walked away from $2 million of exemption if they have no plan in place, right? No trust in place. It's crazy.
9: Yeah, so why do that when you could do your planning? So, and folks, the other thing that really kills me is they got so caught up in the premarital agreement and they didn't do their estate plan, that left an old will in place.
10: Oh, that's right, with the ex-wife.
9: So let's
10: and what
9: not
10: happens
9: forget the
10: in
9: old
10: that
9: will.
10: Plinko game.
9: So the old will exists.
10: Mm-hmm.
9: And it said, I'd leave everything to my ex-wife, my wife who's dead.
10: Yeah.
9: Oh, so it probably says, all to my wife if living, otherwise to my kids.
10: Right.
9: So Barbara's now she's out. Disinherited.
10: Completely out.
9: Completely out. And she waived her right.
10: She agreed not to fight for marital share.
9: She waived her right to challenge the estate in the premarital agreement. So, only by not doing this, getting hung up, you really ended up hurting yourself with this. Because now this old will is going to exist and everything's going to go to his kids because his first wife is dead. So the alternative would be, wow, folks, this is a huge pothole. 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
7: You're listening to The Legal Exchange, and it's time for Ask Todd, the segment where Todd will answer your questions about anything and everything that's included in the estate planning process. Once again, here's Todd Lutsky and Susan Powers.
10: Welcome back, Todd. We have a few questions from listeners. First question comes from Joan in Braintree, Mass. And Joan writes, my father has a nominee realty trust that his home was transferred into around 6 years ago. He is listed as the primary beneficiary, and I am listed as the contingent beneficiary when he passes. Will this protect his home from the nursing home? If not, can we take it out of this trust and move it into an irrevocable trust at this point?
9: Yeah, so this is really one of those potholes that I think people inherently make a mistake with. Because nominee realty trusts are confusing. They're not really trusts. They're nominee trusts, which means they're more of a principal agency relationship. In other words, the trustee of the trust, let's assume it was the father.
10: Mm-hmm.
9: Probably was.
10: Yeah.
9: Has no power over the trust unless directed by the beneficiary.
10: Mm-hmm.
9: Oh, well, the beneficiary is the father, right?
10: Yeah.
9: That's what it says.
10: Yep.
9: So now you've got the trustee and the beneficiary being the same person. And so really the owner, it flows right through to the beneficiary. So dad really still owns the property.
10: Mm-hmm.
9: Putting in this trust did nothing. It flowed it right back to dad. But more than that, having the trustee and the beneficiary being the same person in a nominee realty trust, merger happens. The trust kind of merges out of existence because
10: He's
9: everything. He owns it and he's the trustee now of a nominee trust, different for real trusts.
10: Right.
9: But so, I guess now I can answer the question, you know, did it protect it from the nursing home? Well, no.
10: Absolutely not.
9: Because he really is the owner.
10: Right.
9: I mean, he really isn't even avoiding probate. It's in his hands. He owns it.
10: Now, but even though so if his son were listed as the primary beneficiary, That'd be a different story, wouldn't it?
9: Yeah, because then he would have given it away. He wouldn't have owned his house at all.
10: Oh.
9: He would have made a completed gift to his son.
10: Which is probably not his intention because it's beneficiary. That's when you die, right?
9: Yeah, and they all think that when they put it in here. They go, no, I didn't mean to give it to him till I died. I go, well, that isn't what you did.
10: Right.
9: You gave it to him because a nominee trust does just that. It flows the property right through to the beneficiary.
10: Immediately, not when you die.
9: Immediately. And so, remember, the beneficiary is the one that tells the trustee what to do. In a nominee trust.
10: Right.
9: Not in real trusts, but in a nominee trust. So be careful, folks. If you have a nominee trust, don't think your estate plan is done because it's probably doing nothing.
10: Do you think this is because some folks, they may have a real estate attorney that they use for different things in life and they rely on them to do this trust? Like they're using a real estate attorney to be their estate planning attorney, which...
9: For sure. They just It's just one of those things where you close on a deal and they say, here, just throw this into a nominee trust. You'll at least have a trust.
10: Yeah,
9: you really don't. And so the answer then becomes, can we fix it? Well, yeah.
10: It's fixed itself.
9: It's really fixed itself. He's really the owner. He'll just prepare a deed, take it out of the trust, put it back in his name 100%, and then he can prepare a deed transferring it to one of these Medicaid irrevocable trusts.
10: Right, because they're concerned about the nursing home.
9: Yeah, and he should go get a consult with an attorney to learn how the Medicaid trust works and, you know, whether there should be a life estate included or not and so forth. But you know, put it in, get the 5-year clock running, move forward, avoid probate, and you know, depending on the size of the estate, if he's single at this point, I don't know, he'll just do one trust. But yeah.
10: Okay. So something can be done.
9: Something can be done. And so, folks, I think overall, you really need to, this is a great example. And it, by the way, it's in our guide, Estate Planning Potholes to Avoid. One of them listed there is a nominee realty trust. It says don't rely on it, and it explains to you how the nominee realty trust operates, what it's really doing for you, which is nothing. We just learned. So yes, that's in the guide. But also other things to think about. You're relocating to another state. Check your estate plan. You got a spouse who died, right? You've got children who you are maybe getting divorced, and it resonates saying maybe I should modify my plan to protect for divorces, right? You think you don't have enough money. Oh, I'm under $2 million in Massachusetts. I don't need an estate trust plan. 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Maybe you want to protect it from the nursing home. 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
10: Our last question comes from Karen, also in Braintree. Karen writes, I transferred most of my after-tax money into my irrevocable trust 4 years ago. I'd like to lend my daughter some money to buy a house. Can I give her a loan from the trust? Can I have it forgiven if I pass away and consider it as part of her inheritance?
9: So the quick answer is yes.
10: Good.
9: So the trust does allow for loans to be made, whether secured or not.
10: Okay.
9: Or at least our trust does. However, our trust does, in fact, prohibit the trust from lending money to the donor.
10: Right.
9: Or the donor's
10: spouse.
9: So
10: the mom and the dad. Yeah.
9: Right. So please don't interpret this, Karen, that mom and dad, that the trust can lend to them.
10: Right.
9: That would be bad.
10: Really bad.
9: So we eliminate that. But can you lend to a child? Well, sure. You can make discretionary distributions of principal.
10: Mm-hmm.
9: Remember, the trustee in our trust allows for discretionary distributions of principal to the kids of all generations, usually, or whatever you might want it to be, to the kids of all generations.
10: Yep.
9: So yes, not only can you give it to them, but I like the idea of lending it. Why? The trust is saying, remember, as a trustee, you have to be investing as a prudent person would invest. And so as a trustee, you might say, you know what? If I can grab 5% interest from a seemingly reliable source, not a bad investment.
10: Yeah.
9: I'm going to lend the money to my child. And, you know, I assume the trustee is going to lend the money. I don't know that the mom or dad is the trustee on this trust.
10: Right. But, assuming one of the children are.
9: Right. The trustee is going to lend to the child.
10: Yeah.
9: Again, probably at the donor's direction.
10: Sure.
9: So we know who's in control here, folks, the parents. And then take back this note. Then I think you might need to modify the note or modify the trust. So you'd have to probably exercise a limited power of appointment in the will to change the trust that would say something like, you know, I'm still treating my kids equally.
10: Yeah.
9: However, with regard to the balance of a promissory note, whatever the outstanding

0: $1,000 to the other kids first.
1: Got it.
0: Out of the bucket.
1: Mm-hmm.
0: Shrinking the overall bucket, but raising or elevating these other kids to be equal with Chrissy, who already got the 100.
1: So if there's $1 million in the trust and there's two kids, mm-hmm. you would give $100,000 to Chrissy's sibling,
0: mm-hmm.
1: and then you would divide the rest, the 900.
0: Yeah, the 900
1: so
0: would go equal.
1: So they each get 450. Essentially, one's getting 550 because Chrissy already got $100,000 before.
0: That's exactly how that would work.
1: Got it.
0: And these are called advancements, and those are things that you need to do. So, folks, when you're doing your estate plan, there's going to be all kind of problems you run into. Avoid those problems. 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
1: If you have a question you would like to ask Todd, visit his website, legalexchangeshow.com, and click on the Ask Todd tab. Maybe I'll be able to read your question in the air, and hopefully his answer will stop you from becoming one of his next real-life stories. You've been listening to Todd Lutsky, a partner with the law firm of Cushing & Dolan. I'm Susan Powers, a financial advisor with the Armstrong Advisory Group, and we'll be back with more after this quick break on The Legal Exchange with Todd Lutsky.
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0: 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I'm Susan Powers, a financial advisor with the Armstrong Advisory Group. And I'm joined, of course, by Todd Lutsky, a partner with the law firm of Cushing & Dolan with a master's in taxation. 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
1: Yes.
0: Your number two mistake on here, and these are in no particular order, by the way, folks. Creating a trust more than 10 years ago and assuming it still meets your goals and objectives. So I want to walk through some of those life events that should be triggering a review, potentially a revision of your estate planning documents.
1: So what you're saying there, though, is that if it's been 10 years, just do it. Forget
0: review
1: any
0: it
1: other,
0: anyway.
1: Just review
0: yeah,
1: it. Right?
0: But, yeah, absolutely.
1: But otherwise, there could be things that might, before 10 years,
0: exactly, and after. So thank you for clarifying that. Yes, absolutely. So, life events that can trigger a review or revision of your documents. I think one of the biggest ones for a lot of people is when they lose their spouse. Now, this assumes they've done their planning. Mm. So they have a trust in place. Maybe they have two trusts in place. What should someone be doing when they lose their spouse?
1: It's so important. So many clients, and obviously this is happening a lot in our practice now, because we've been in business 40 plus years.
0: Wow.
1: And
0: that makes you really old.
1: Well, I wasn't there for the 40.
0: Just want to clarify, but
1: just,
0: you know.
1: 30 though, but that's
0: 30, but
1: enough.
0: Yeah.
1: But the point is that there's a lot of estate plans that are done, and when a spouse dies, they forget to come in.
0: Mm-hmm.
1: And then it might be years later, I'll get a phone call and say, oh, did I tell you?
0: Right.
1: My husband died. I would like to update my plan. And that's great. I'm glad they're calling to at least update their plan. But what they forget is that you're supposed to do something mm-hmm. when the first spouse dies with the plan, basically pushing it across the goal line to fund the buckets inside the trust to shelter the assets for future estate taxes.
0: For estate taxes. How long do you have to do that, Todd?
1: So if there's an estate tax filing due, meaning that the assets in, let's say, the deceased spouse's trust exceed the Massachusetts $2 million exemption, never mm-hmm. mind federal.
0: Yep.
1: But if they even exceed the Massachusetts $2 million exemption, and not just inside the trust plus whatever the decedent owned outside the trust.
0: Right.
1: You add those together, if that exceeds $2 million, you technically need to file in 9 months from the date of death. Now, I don't want people listening to panic. They can panic a little, but it's not really panicking, because at least with our documents, the way we've done it is there will be no tax due on the first death.
0: Right.
1: So the fact that we might be filing 3 years late mm-hmm. doesn't matter.
0: But they need to take some action.
1: Right, right.
0: First thing, losing a spouse once you're ready to talk to folks after.
1: Mm-hmm.
0: is pick up the phone and call your attorney, right?
1: Yeah,
0: They'll guide you through step by step.
1: You got to tell them, because now you're gonna get a new ID number for mm-hmm. the trust, first thing. You're going to create the remainder share, and you're going to take assets from that remainder share and retitle them under a new ID number. Let's say it's an investment portfolio.
0: Yep.
1: In the name of the remainder share of that trust to shelter it.
0: Mm-hmm.
1: Still available for you. We explain how the surviving spouse can use what's in the remainder share, but you don't own it. And so it's not going to be taxed again when you die,
0: mm-hmm.
1: no matter how much it grows, federal or state, in that remainder share. So it's a really good thing to do, and basically just set up everything, but no tax due. And if you have to do it later, still going to be no tax due. So there's no interest and penalty. So don't be afraid.
0: Yeah.
1: Come in, get it done, even though it's years later. Folks, that's one pothole. That's just one discussion.
0: Mm-hmm.
1: All the things that happen when one spouse dies. There's so many other, and there are other reasons to do your look at your plan. Potholes to avoid. Don't rely on a joint account. Don't rely on a will. 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Don't think that you have not enough money to do an estate plan. Folks, I could go on and on. I won't. 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And for more information, go to our Instagram page, Cushing Dolan PC.
0: So let's say you, you've got a married couple, they did their revocable trust planning, they had, teenagers at the time when they did their planning,
1: yeah.
0: And now it's 10 years later, and one of their children is getting married, mm-hmm. and when they were young, they weren't concerned about divorces and things like that, but now, not a fan of the daughter-in-law, not a fan of the son-in-law, the soon-to-be son-in-law. What can be done from that perspective, if you have concerns about future divorces or creditors, maybe your kids aren't good with money, how can you change things?
1: So I would take that one step further and say, yes, when they're young, you might have done it one way. But even when you're older and you do your estate plan as in your 60s,
0: sure.
1: and then a year later, a child gets divorced, and that kind of resonates
0: sure.
1: with you. And you say, whoa. Maybe I should do something different than I did before.
0: Never thought they'd get divorced, yeah. but now here's the reality.
1: So it could be anything. It doesn't have to just be young. It could be any time where these events take mm-hmm. place. You should pick up the phone and see what you can do. So if you have a revocable trust, certainly easy. Change it. As I tell everybody, they get this document. They say, oh my God, it's so big. What am I? I can't read it all. Good news. You don't have to. You could do everything you could always do, and you
0: right.
1: If you ever run into something you can't do, we'll fix it. So in this case, if you don't like the way you did it, change it.
0: Mm-hmm.
1: So we could then put divorce-proof language in, creditor protection, create separate buckets for the children.
0: So even if you've already done your trust planning,
1: yeah.
0: whether it's revocable or irrevocable, correct?
1: So first, let's address the revocable. Now let's address the irrevocable. So it's going to depend on the kind of irrevocable trust you've done. Okay. So if you've done like irrevocable gifting trusts
0: mm-hmm.
1: where you're taking assets and getting them out of your estate for estate tax purposes,
0: yep.
1: probably can't change those.
0: You don't have much control over those, right?
1: Right. Those are probably not going to be able to be changed. You might be able to stop funding it and create another trust
0: yep.
1: to mitigate. That's okay.
0: Mm-hmm.
1: There might be a way to decant the trust or change it into another trust that has similar language, but
0: yep.
1: it still has to be similar. Non-judicial settlement agreements, that's how you would approach those.
0: But more people probably do like the Medicaid irrevocable
1: yeah.
0: trust, right?
1: So, yeah, a lot of you folks might be listening saying, well, I didn't do that kind. I wanted my assets. I wanted to be in control of my assets. So I did a Medicaid irrevocable trust where I retain a lot of control. Oh, that's different. So in those kinds of trusts, we do have the ability to exercise a limited power of appointment to change the beneficiaries of the trust, but limited to who you put in a class
0: yeah.
1: when you started, which is generally children of all generations.
0: Mm-hmm.
1: So, oh, yeah, now what I want to do is I want to, instead of paying it out to my kids when they die, I want to draft it so it's held in trust for their benefit, but protected from their creditors. Exactly.
0: Perfect.
1: And we can still do that. Just be mindful, that's done through a will. So you will go to probate. You have to file the will. You're not, the whole assets aren't going to probate. It's just the will.
0: Okay. How about those folks that have done their trust planning and now they've gone through their work careers and they've accumulated a lot of assets and they've had a substantial increase to their net worth?
1: Hmm.
0: What kind of increase do you need to see? What level of assets do you need to see where you have to do a different type of estate planning?
1: So it's interesting. I had a client come in recently and that happened. There, mm-hmm. She's a single person at this point and they had planning done, but she lost her spouse a while ago. We did some updates when that happened, but now she came in and she said, boy, my assets are really grown. And even as a single person, I'm at like, $5 million. Is there a way to save? Now remember, there's no federal tax, but estate tax.
0: Mm-hmm.
1: Yeah. We talked about picking the right assets and setting up a gifting trust to save Massachusetts estate tax.
0: Okay.
1: So yes, it depends on the size of your estate as to what kind of taxes you're trying to save. But
0: perfect.
1: Yes. 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
1: Thank you, Susan. Always a pleasure.
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13: Another offer. I'm Paul Stevens, Fox News. President Trump speaking out about a new Iranian proposal to end the fighting between the U.S. and Tehran. Our Brian Yenis is in Tel Aviv.
14: The White House has not yet released the proposal that was sent from Iran. But according to the president, he does not seem very optimistic about this latest peace proposal sent over. They posted on Truth Social, quote, "I will soon be reviewing the plan that Iran has just sent us, but can't imagine that it would be acceptable and that they have not yet paid a big enough price for what they have done to humanity and the world over the last 47 years. The president told reporters he'd like to eliminate Iran's remaining 15% ballistic missile capacity, and he left the door wide open for restarting military strikes in Iran.
13: And that new proposal reportedly calls for a 30-day deadline to negotiate a permanent end to the war. It includes demands for an end to the U.S. blockade, peace between Israel and Hezbollah, control over the Strait of Hormuz, and a delay in talks over Iran's nuclear program. The president has rejected a previous peace proposal that was essentially similar. Meantime, the war in Iran continuing to cause huge spikes in gasoline prices all over the U.S. Fox's Alex Hogan with more.
15: The national price of gas climbing to a new high this week, $4.39. Drivers feeling the sticker shock, especially in parts of California, where it's now more than $8 a gallon.
16: Kind of crazy to think you're paying almost $9.
17: I put my card in and I just pray to God.
15: President Trump argues it's temporary.
18: But when this is over, you'll have a world without a nuclear weapon with Iran. As soon as the war ends, the gasoline prices will go up.
15: Conflict also causing disruption worldwide as the global price of oil hit a four-year high this week.
13: And once again, the president saying gasoline prices will, quote, come tumbling down, unquote, after the Iran war is over. 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
19: It's August 2023, a county government meeting in Pennsylvania's Lehigh Valley. A young woman, early 20s, steps up to the mic to speak.
20: My two-month-old son was happily drinking milk from his bottle when he quickly started choking, turned blue, and went limp. My boyfriend transported our son to the changing table as I grabbed an anti-choking device and my boyfriend began assembling it. Two pumps of the device and my son was conscious, gasping for air and coughing up milk.
19: They all went to the ER to make sure the baby was okay.
20: But upon arriving at Lehigh Valley Hospital, the diagnosis quickly became something so different.
19: One of the doctors had a theory.
20: She stated to my father and mother-in-law that we are young, first-time parents who got frustrated with our baby and violently shook him to make him stop crying. And a confession would only make things easier for us.
19: The parents were told to leave the hospital without their son. And he wouldn't come home for 7 whole months.
20: I'm a postpartum mom dealing with the grief and the trauma of my son being ripped from my arms. And I'm a mom who lost everything in less than 24 hours due to one doctor's misdiagnosis. Enough is enough.
19: And then the next person speaks. And the next one. The stories they tell form a pattern of parents walking into a Lehigh Valley hospital to get help for a child, only to leave without them. And the same doctor's name kept coming up again and again. A pediatrician.
21: I ask you, what kind of doctor does this?
19: That's what I wanted to know too. From Serial Productions and the New York Times, I'm Diane Neary. and this is The Preventionist, a story about a doctor and the rise of a powerful field of pediatric medicine.
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7: Hello. 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
11: 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The Thunderbirds are the proud AHL affiliate of the St. Louis Blues.
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12: The T-Birds winners in front of another sold-out barn on a Saturday night.
11: Sheridan Springfield, the Springfield Business Improvement District, and Westfield Bank.
12: I've never seen anything like this!
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13: Springfield Thunderbirds have caught people by surprise for much of this Calder Cup playoffs to this point. Tonight they have a chance to take a stranglehold on this best of five series against the top club in the American Hockey League from the regular season. It's game two in the Atlantic Division semifinals from Amica Mutual Pavilion in Providence, Rhode Island. It's the Providence Bruins and the Springfield Thunderbirds. Ryan Smith with you on News Radio 560 WHYN AHL TV, as well as our great listening audience in St. Louis with our NHL affiliates, the Blues, on their flagship home, 101 ESPN. Getting ready for game two here tonight. Well, I'll tell you what, coming into this series, I think if you told the T-Birds on paper they'd be going back to Springfield for game three on Tuesday night with a split, they would be thrilled. And that's the worst that can happen by the end of the night tonight. But for Steve-On and his team, right as he mentioned after the 8-1 loss to Charlotte in the first round, he said, win or loss, you got to wipe the slate clean before the next game because a new challenge emerges just that quickly. And for the T-Birds, it will be a challenge with their lineup. They won game one, but it came at a physical price on Friday night as both Julian Gauthier and Thomas Bortolo left that game injured. Neither of them are available here tonight for the T-Birds, but the good news is Thunderbirds captain Chris Wagner, after missing game one, is back in the lineup tonight to face his former club. Wagner leading the T-Birds with 4 points in his three postseason games to this point. Here was my conversation earlier this afternoon with Thunderbirds head coach Steve-On as his team looks to grab a 2-0 hold on the series. Well, Steve, coming into game two here in Providence, a lot of folks back home, fans watching, are saying you've at least clinched the split, but I know you and your guys in that dressing room have your sights set on wiping the slate clean from game one, same way you would wipe it after a loss. What are the biggest keys for your group keeping that pedal down and keeping that pressure on this team and trying to put the Bruins in a big hole before we go back to Springfield?
14: Well, first of all, we know that Providence is going to respond. They have a heck of a hockey team over there. So we have to make sure we're ready right from the start of this one. Counter their type of pressure, get out of things through support, and be ready to go.
15: 1-0 goals for the opponent have suddenly become a regularity, but your group has bounced back every single time it has happened. But I thought the first period in game one of this series was perhaps one of your team's best periods in the entire postseason to this point. Getting that key power play goal from Akil Thomas near the tail end of it was kind of the icing on the cake of what was a really strong period of work that really set the tone for the rest of that game. Now the next step is hoping it's a 1-0 goal for your group. But what are the things you enjoyed about that first period that you hope roll into tonight?
14: Well, not only that first period, I really loved the second period in the whole game. I thought the way we played extremely tight, we played fast through the neutral zone, we played fast the forecheck, we continued to, I thought, control the territorial game. So that's what, our game, when it's at the best, that's what it looks like. And, score, we don't really focus too much on it, especially when we're playing the game the right way, because the game always looks after itself like it did last game. But we just need more of that. The guys have really bought into our system, our structure, and we need to repeat that same effort.
15: Your guys were getting bumped and bruised in game one, but it offered more opportunities for that next man up, that elevated role, and Dylan Peterson getting more ice time ends up netting what turns out to be a huge insurance marking goal early in the third. He got his minutes elevated after a couple of forwards went down. How important was his role and being able to show that versatility of his and filling in and really making any line he was on over the course of that night better?
14: No, it was great to see. I thought, their line in general with Pekarsik and Stantz and Petey were excellent in the Charlotte series, and I thought they were, a really game type of, their gamesmanship within the game, last game one was really strong as well. And Petey's one of those guys that you can move up and down the lineup. What his game looks like every time he's on the ice. He's a north driver, he's a power forward, and it's great to see him get rewarded as well.
15: How nice was it for you to see your group after Georgi Romanov shows his one real human moment in the entire series, the goal that goes in early in game one? He locks it down from that point forward, though, and your team responds and picks up their netminder as the next 55 minutes or so of the game roll along. How crucial is that, picking up the guy next to you when you get into these moments where there's going to be good and there's going to be bad?
14: Yeah, no, I think it's very similar to, when guys get banged up or there's injuries and someone else has to step up. It's no different. I mean, he was excellent for us. We knew he was going to have a strong game. Things that he wants back, I'm sure. We all want to, we all make mistakes on the ice if it's fours or if it's D. Things happen. It's how you bounce back. And I think our mentality and our resilience has been definitely a difference maker. And, we've been doing this together for a long, long time, and that was what we talked about before playoffs. There's going to be guys that step in the lineup that have to help us, and we know and we believe in every single one of them.
15: Last thing, we saw the frustration from the Bruins post-whistle a couple of times. Your guys did a good job standing up for themselves, but not crossing that line and taking post-whistle penalties. How important is that tightrope of a balance, especially when you have a series lead at this point?
14: For sure. Discipline's key in playoffs. You know, you want to be on the right side of the penalty calls at all time. You don't want to lose momentum in the game. And that's just an area for us to stay mentally sharp in. And, you know, let the refs handle the game and we handle it, you know, as it goes. And that's what I thought we did. I thought our focus, our composure was really strong and we looked stable. And that's you know, the ebbs and flows in a playoff series. Again, there's a lot of mental games and mental warfare that goes on. And to see our guys, you know, continue to repeat their effort in game one, you know, meant a lot. But now we have to do it again.
15: Ending on that line, we have to do it again. Seems simple enough in a game-to-game setting in the Calder Cup playoffs, or in any playoffs in any professional sport for that matter. But for Steve Ott's team, now is not the time that they want to pick their foot up off of that throttle. A chance to put the Bruins, a team that won 54 games during the regular season, but now lost three in a row, their final two of the regular season, and the first game of their Calder Cup playoffs. T-Birds looking to hand Providence a fourth straight defeat and trying to bring a 2-0 series lead back to Springfield. We'll preview tonight's lineups when we return. T-Birds and Bruins brought to you by MGM Springfield.
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0: T-Birds have now won three straight in the Calder Cup playoffs, and tonight here in Providence, they look to steal a second straight road game in this best-of-five Atlantic Division semifinals against a team that won 22 more games and had 38 more points during the regular season. But that's all null and void now. Bruins, the team under the pressure here tonight, trying to get back into a 1-1 series before the scene shifts to Springfield on Tuesday. Steve Ott's team did undergo quite a bit of pain on Friday night in the winning effort. Julian Gauthier injured when he took an awkward spill into the end boards in the second period. He did not return. He will not play tonight. Thomas Bortolo did not see any ice time in the third. Did not see what happened to Thomas, who scored one of the three T-Bird goals in the 3-2 win on Friday in Game 1. Bortolo out of the lineup as well. Chris Wagner, the captain who missed Game 1 with an injury, is back in for Springfield up front. And Simon Robertson will make his Calder Cup playoff debut here tonight. Robertson getting into 40 games during the regular season. He'll be on a third unit tonight for the T-Birds, along with Akil Thomas and Felix Trudeau. T-Birds got goals on Friday from Akil Thomas, Thomas Bortolo, and then the game winner in the third from Dylan Peterson, who, as Steve Ott mentioned in our pregame conversation, was a really important player in that victory on Friday, moving up the lineup after Gauthier and Bortolo's absences and scoring what ended up being the game-winning goal in the third. Georgi Romanov, after giving up an early squeaker to former T-Bird Drew Callen just 3:12 into the first, shut the door and stopped 25 of the next 26 that came his way. Bruins only were able to strike on a 6-on-4 power play in the final minute, but it proved too little too late in the 3-2 T-Birds win. Bruins only with one change in their lineup tonight. Lucas Reichel is back down from the Boston Bruins after Boston was eliminated on Friday night by the Buffalo Sabres. Reichel is in. Alexei Gendron is out. Riley Tufte has been elevated to the top line now. He'll be with Patrick Brown and Matei Blumel on the top unit for Ryan Mugenel's Bruins. The goaltending matchup, as you might expect, staying the same. Georgi Romanov looking to make it four consecutive wins in the T-Bird goal crease. He has been sensational in these Calder Cup playoffs, stopping 87 of 92 shots that he has seen in three victories, a 1.54 goals against average. He is opposed by the AHL's regular season MVP and goaltender of the year, Michael DiPietro, who had a league-high 34 wins and a 1.91 goals against average. T-Birds, though, did dent him 4-3 on 26 shots in Game 1 on Friday. T-Birds looking to take a stranglehold on this best-of-five series. The Bruins hoping that when they make their way west on the Massachusetts Turnpike, it will be in a 1-1 series tie. Puck drop is on the way next from here inside Amica Mutual Pavilion. It's the T-Birds. It's the Bruins. Game 2 of the Atlantic Division semifinals is next. Brought to you by MGM Springfield.
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4: 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We are hometown news.

0: T-Birds and the Bruins in a series both in the regular season and the postseason that always seems to be tooth and nail. You go back to the beginning of the 2024-25 season, the T-Birds and the Bruins played 12 regular season games in each of the two seasons. A three-game series last year in the postseason, one game so far in this postseason. Last 28 games between these two teams, each club has won 14. It is as even Steven as it gets. And the T-Birds hoping that they will be the team to make it 15 wins in the last 29 here this evening as they try to take a 2-0 lead in the series. Referees here tonight are Ben Becker and Coltrane Wilson. Sean Oliver and Nick Briganti are working the lines on this Sunday night here in Providence. T-Birds have given up a 1-0 lead in the first 7 minutes of all four of their Calder Cup playoff games, but have rallied to win each of the last three. They only have one first period goal in these playoffs to seven allowed. T-Birds start their quote-unquote fourth line as Steve Ott really gave a lot of praise to this line in the pregame. Jakob Strunsel, Dylan Peterson, and Juraj Pekarci beginning matters for Springfield. And the fourth line starts for the Bruins as well. Former T-Bird Drew Callen out with Navrin Mutter and John Farinacci. Way to center come the T-Birds. As then on the right wing side comes Strunsel. Dropping in the slot, Peterson was hit as he tried to take the shot by his former teammate Callen. And away to center comes Navrin Mutter. Mutter will backhand it into the far corner. Colin Ralph is back on it first for Springfield. Up the boards for Pekarci and quickly ahead to center. Peterson fields in his feet. Hands to Strunsel. Strunsel toward the slot left side before getting checked off the puck by Ty Gallagher. Matthew Pontra now revs it up through center for the Bruins. Left wing feed on to Lucas Reichel. He takes the shot and kneeling to block. That is Michael Buschinger. Gallagher keeps it moving in low for Pontra. Matthew Pontra looking to swing the puck out front. Spins away from Buschinger in the left corner. T-Birds helping out defensively. Zach Dean all the way down below the goal line to help. But it's eventually worked loose by Pontra to the blue line for Frederick Brunet. And across for Gallagher, but it's flipped up off the glass to center by Theo Lindstein. Hugh McGing trying to time his run down the left wing, but he was in ahead of the puck, and the play is offside at the Providence line exactly 60 seconds into game number two. T-Bird fans, now's the time to go unlimited with an unlimited wash pass from Golden Nozzle Car Wash. Starting at only $24.99 per month, wash as often as you like at any Golden Nozzle location in New England. Shout out to our fans watching at the MGM Springfield Block Party, both outside on the plaza if the weather held out for you tonight, as well as inside at Tap Sports Bar and Grill, and our great NHL affiliate fans in St. Louis listening along tonight on 101 ESPN, in addition to our great listening audience here in Springfield on WHYN. Dylan Dubé reunited in full with his top line with Chris Wagner back in the lineup after missing game one. Here's Dubé down the right wing, trying to get a step on his backhand, fires, DiPietro makes the stick save. Wagner delivers a hit on the blue mail, but the Bruins work it through center. Riley Tufte will cancel icing in against Marc-Andre Gaudet. They both hit the deck right behind the T-Bird goal. Rosen is then knocked down as well by Patrick Brown. Tufte able to wind it up the wall. Max Warner covering at the right point, but a rink-wide feed is deflected out to center by Wagner. He'll drop for Dubé. Dubé a long shot, a little knuckler that went off a stick and high and wide on the stick side of DiPietro. Minute 45 gone by here in the opening period of game two. T-Birds with a 1-0 series lead. Trying to steal two here in Providence. Jake Schmaltz roaring in with speed is stopped by Romanov. Rebound was in the blue paint, but Romanov did enough to hold it out. Mike Callahan at the left point. A flip shot now deflected wide by Schmaltz. This Schmaltz Durant and Abate unit, while they didn't get results on the score sheet on Friday, they, as usual, were a noticeable trio in that game, in a game where Providence's top six really had a quiet night. Warner up the boards, back in his own zone. Callahan able to help out, get it to the blue line, but Michael Buschinger holds in. Big early save for Georgi Romanov as he shuts down the five hole on the attempt by Jake Schmaltz. After Romanov gave up a goal just 3:12 into the action on Friday in game one. That shot by Schmaltz was a much greater scoring chance than the goal that Callen scored on Friday to begin the festivities. Puck ends up on the Bruin bench here, 2 minutes and 44 seconds off the clock in period one. T-Birds coming off that 3-2 win on Friday in game number one. Were a lot of power plays in game one of this series. 10 total in the game. T-Birds were 1 out of 6, Bruins were 1 out of 4. That's notable because these two teams really struggled against each other down the stretch of their regular season series. T-Birds had gone 9 straight power plays without a goal. Bruins had gone 20 straight without a goal to close their season series. both found pay dirt in the net in game number one. Kingbird power play still trying to find a little more cohesion. They're just 2-for-17 so far in the playoffs. The PK finally giving up their first man advantage goal in four games. They're 12-for-13. Here I Pekarčík across center. We'll just lob one into the glove of DiPietro, and Stuntzel will arrive at the blue paint and force the goaltender to cover. Billy Sweezy throws a shove in Peterson's direction. Navrin Mutter now jumps in as well. So far, Coltrane Wilson and Ben Betker, the referees, are letting teams exchange their pleasantries here in the early stages. Almost staying to the right of DiPietro, who lost only 8 times in regulation in the regular season, but has dropped his last 2 starts. His final game of the regular season against Utica, a game that admittedly Providence didn't really have anything to play for. They had already locked up the number one seed in the conference and the league. Then DiPietro dropped game one of this series after he had been 5-1 against Springfield in the regular year. Lucas Reichel, very speedy winger on this line with Poitras and Merkulov. Hugh McGing had it almost taken away from him by Frederick Brunet, but away to center comes Dean. Zach Dean over the Bruin line, chips in the slot, open Stenberg firing at a blocker save made by DiPietro. Good look from Dean, very similar to the assist Dean had on the goal on Friday night by Thomas Bortola. Callie Rosa now on the loose puck in the neutral zone. His pass eludes Stenberg. Brunet is back in his own end to play it. Brunet, one of 3 Providence All-Stars, represented the Bruins at the AHL All-Star Classic in February. Brunet across center. Career-high 13 goals for the defenseman on the season. It's one-handed toward the front by Blumel. Gloved down, but eventually kept in by Poitras for the Bruins. Poitras circling into the high slot. Poitras shot into traffic. Never got all the way through to the net, as Buschinger wouldn't let his former junior teammate Poitras go free. Bruins right back in. Patrick Brown centers one in front. Came loose in the paint. Vermont on the save on Riley Tufte. Puck is still sitting free. Wagner takes it away from Treble. And now Alec Koskomaki will just bounce it out to the neutral zone. Rolled over top of a stick, and in come Wagner and Dubé. Wagner left wing corner. Pushed into the wall by Callahan. Dubé over to provide support. Two veteran leaders up front for the T-Birds trying to win the battle. Koskomaki got it to the point. Lindstein, a bouncer to the front that went right through the stick of Wagner to the near corner. Wagner and Dubé again on the battle against Brown and Callahan. Koskomaki along the right wing. Got it to the blue line. Buschinger, a shot. Seen all the way by DiPietro, and he'll squeeze it. Wagner was trying to get to the front of the net, but Buschinger ran out of time and had to pull the trigger on the shot. DiPietro gets his team a whistle. 15:09 remaining opening period. T-Birds with 4 shots. Bruins with 3 in the early stages. Couple of good scoring chances each way. DiPietro making an impressive blocker save on Stenberg, and Romanov with a very sturdy closing of the 5-hole on the mini breakaway by Jake Schmaltz. Schmaltz's line is on the ice now for Providence. They are opposed by the trio of Akil Thomas, Felix Trudeau, and Simon Robertson for the T-Birds. Thomas, the experienced player on this unit. Akil Thomas with 8 goals now in his Calder Cup playoff career over the span of 17 Calder Cup playoff games. Simon Robertson in his playoff debut as a pro, and Felix Trudeau playing in just his 2nd postseason game after he debuted on Friday. Colin Ralph rolling it in deep. Trudeau chasing Billy Sweezy along the far side. A pinch down from the wall by Robertson holds the zone. Monte along for Christian Wolanin. And Wolanin will squib it through center ice past Ralph and all the way down. Rosen will come back and get the whistle. And icing is called against the Bruins. 14:54 left on the first period clock. Steenbott will leave the Thomas line out there. Akil won the last draw on this right wing circle against Schmaltz. He'll try to do the same here. Rosen taking a shift in the O-zone with Colin Ralph for this faceoff. Sean Oliver gives the combatants a word. Ralph, a point shot blocked by Schmaltz, and Schmaltz roaring the other way. 3-on-2 developing. Abate in on the right wing. Abate, the shot went off a leg. All the way to the near side as Rosen got in the way of that one. Rosen then unable to clear the puck, loose in front. Durand to the front is stopped by Romanov. Boy, Rosen with a gaff deep in his own zone. Now the puck in front again, and fanning on the shot attempt was Drew Callum. The T-Birds escape the center. Much better energy from the Bruins in the first period here. It's weird to say because Providence had a lead by this point in game one on Friday, but very clear that they are much more engaged in the game at this point. which Steve Ott said he expected. How could you not against the top team in the league that really laid an egg in their first postseason game? Abate to the red line, unable to work his way cleanly around Lindstein, so he'll just throw it back into his own zone, where Brunet maintains the possession and the Bruins complete a change, not before Abate has some words for the T-Bird bench. Romanov out of his net to stop the winding attempt. He'll clear it up the far boards to center himself. Bakarchik trying to track it down, but Brunet got there first. Brunet off the left side. Farinacci pursues. Harvard Crimson alum will send it behind the T-Bird goal. Lindstein awaits it from there. And a bad touch on the puck and a shot on the slot by Farinacci is kicked out by Romanov with the right skate. T-Birds work at the center. Across the red line, Dylan Peterson will just shuffle it in. DiPietro out of his net to move it in the direction of Brunet. For Navarin, Mutter began the year with the Milwaukee Admirals. Backhander from center ice by Farinacci. Again, will be gathered in by Romanov. Georgie does like to play that puck from behind his net and help the defense where necessary. Good work by Rosen to fend off some tight checking from Mutter. And up the right side comes Hugh McGing. McGing sifting it across the zone. Stenberg around to the corner. McGing trying to bat the puck out in front. Puck was sitting there, and Matthew Poitra will skate it away to center for the Bruins. Poitra up on the right wing for Lucas Reichel. Stopping on a dime right wing side, but he's shoved to the wall by Dean. Reichel kept it alive, though, onto Poitra. Poitra in the corner. His pass goes off a skate back out near the blue line. Dean was after, but Merkulov stole it from him. Reichel keeps it moving in further. Poitra hit by Rosen into the corner boards, and Poitra a little slow to get back to his skates. Rosen still working a man over in tight. Puck bouncing into the slot, and a lob to center. Doesn't make its way there as Stenberg didn't get enough on the clear. Volanen in from the point after a loose puck, and finally Gaudette is able to swat it to the line, but again the Bruins hold the zone. T-Birds hemmed in a bit here for the first time. Reichel around for Merkulov, right wing corner. Georgie Merkulov to the blue line. Patrick Brown, a flipper in front, off a leg and off the end glass. Volanen retrieves on the left wing side, winding it around to the far boards. Stenberg trying to block the pass attempt of Sweezy. Bounces off a Bruins stick, and Dean will just backhand it down the ice, and he did it softly enough so it would not be an icing. 8 minutes gone by in the first. Bruins with 5 of the 9 shots in the game. The T-Birds have finally gone past the 7-minute mark without falling behind 1-0. And now right off the bench, Chris Wagner's got a breakaway. Wagner in alone. He hit the post. DiPietro got just enough of it to deflect it off the iron. And now Tufte is steal at the other end. Tufte leaving and Blumel shooting. He missed on the glove side. Gallagher a shot back into traffic, knuckles wide, right to Blumel in the left corner. Blumel low to high, Frederick Brunet shoots off the pads of Romanov. He didn't see the rebound and they score. Blumel found the rebound, Romanov didn't see where it went. And Matei Blumel continues to be a Calder Cup playoff scoring machine. And the T-Birds again find themselves down 1-0 in a first period. This time 8:34 elapsed time, just seconds after Wagner came inches away from giving the T-Birds a lead. Blumel has 2 of the Bruins' 3 goals in the series now, and for his playoff career, 14 goals, 28 points in 29 career Calder Cup playoff games. Sure, Blumel probably thought at times he deserved a shot, or at least a longer shot in the NHL in Boston this year, and the way the Bruins' offense fizzled out, it is a little puzzling how the man who scored 39 in the AHL last year didn't get a longer look. He's made the T-Birds pay a couple of times here in the division semis. So the Bruins 2-1-0 lead, looking to extend it. Abate, an angle shot kicked away by Romanov. Rebound was loose in front again. Bruins hold the zone. Sweezy point to point for Volanen. And back to Sweezy straight away as Rister blocked in the slot area and skated ahead, but not out of the zone. Bushinger didn't feel the back pressure. And now the T-Birds are on it again. Robertson across center will play it high up off the glass and in deep. And if you're new to the T-Birds postseason, everything is going according to plan right now as Gaudette from the right corner fires one off DiPietro and out to the point it goes. Peterson a shot into traffic to flex to the corner. T-Birds have now fallen behind 1-0 in the opening 9 minutes of all 5 of their Calder Cup playoff games. They have come back to win the last 3. Romanov out of his net to field another dump in. He'll try the far glass. Stutzel had it go off his leg toward the slot. Bruins located. Farinacci to the corner for Callum, and he'll just spike it around the T-Bird net. 9:50 remaining first period. Matei Blumel has opened the scoring for Providence. He scored the final goal of the night on Friday in Game 1. Goal that was just a stat sheet filler in the final minute with the Bruins down 2. Watcher in the middle of the ice. Reichel with a full head of steam up the left wing. Lucas Reichel to the goal mouth with it, trying to slip it out front, but Romanov is there to gather at the side of his net, and he will stop play. 9:31 remaining first period. Relatively even on the shot board. Chances for both teams, but after Wagner came inches away from giving Springfield a 1-0 lead for the first time in the playoffs, the Bruins score at the other end just seconds later. Matei Blumel for Brendan Grenier and Ty Gallagher at 8:34 of period one. Bruins 1, T-Birds no score. Thunderbirds Hockey presented by MGM Springfield.
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0: First period has continued to be a bugaboo for Steve Ott's team in these Calder Cup playoffs. Played their best first period, certainly, of their first four postseason games on Friday in Game 1 when they outshot Providence 11-5 and got to the intermission in a 1-1 tie. Tonight, the Bruins have had a definitive pushback. 8 shots already in the first 10-29. And the opening goal, Matei Blumel on a rebound just outside the blue paint from Brunet and Gallagher at 8:34 of period one. T-Birds have not fallen behind by multiple goals since their 8-1 disaster in Game 1 in Charlotte. Georgi Romanov and the T-Birds trying to keep this within a manageable one-goal deficit. Remember, during the regular season, the Bruins won 40 of 44 games when they scored first. Bushinger right side, throwing it in front, just missed the stick of Thomas, who was right in front of the net. Lindstein around the glass to the right wing boards. Bushinger after it there. Stenberg knocked down to the ice and a penalty coming. One of the Bruins stuck the leg out on Otto Stenberg. The T-Birds weren't happy about that. Zach Dean is now grappling with a Bruin player in the corner. That's Willannon. Matthew Poitras is the guilty Bruin for the leg-on-leg contact against Otto Stenberg. And those of you in St. Louis who are kind of getting your first taste of T-Birds Bruins, it's not dissimilar to the long-standing rivalry between the Blues and Blackhawks. There's a lot of bad blood between two of the oldest cities in the AHL. And Matthew Poitras has been in the middle of a lot of it in the last year plus. Poitras with a real cheap shot hit at the end of a game last year that knocked then Thunderbird and Blue property Mackenzie McEachern out for the season. Poitras walks a very fine line in his game, modeling his game a lot like Brad Marchand. But he ends up in the box here, and the T-Birds will try to make him pay for this one. 9:08 remaining, period one, a Mass Lottery power play for Springfield, down 1-0. Here in game number 2. Again, these 1-0 deficits have not bothered Springfield one bit. Draw in by Patrick Brown, the Bruin captain, and Billy Sweezy will just hold it as long as he can before pitching it down deep in the Springfield zone. It's Wagner, Rosen, Dubé, Koskomaki, and McGing on the power play unit. Here comes Wagner up the left wing for Dylan Dubé. Dubé battling a rolling puck as he turns away from the check of Sweezy. Rosen point to point for Alec Koskomaki. Alec back to Rosen straight away. His wrists are into traffic, deflected just wide. Wagner was there providing some traffic. Callahan just trying to melt it as the Bruins try to support their D-man. Pulling in free, Koskomaki in front for McGing. McGing to the front. They score! Dylan Dubé at the back post taps it home. And these resilient T-Birds answer the bell again. Dubé with 3 points in the first 2 games of this series. The T-Bird power play strikes on its first try, and we are dead even at 1 with 8:30 remaining in the first. Give McGinn, Koskomacki the assist, and Dylan Dubé, who was pointless in three games in Charlotte, came away from that series with one of the nastiest shiners under his left eye you could ever imagine. Boy, he has risen his game here in round number two. Or T-Bird's round number two, I should say. As Gallagher winds it in from center. The Bruins have to be thinking, we had a great start to this game, got a lead again. The T-Birds on the first power play of the night find an answer against a Bruin penalty kill that was one of the best in the AHL in the regular season. A point shot here fells Wyatt Neupower, who stood graciously in front of it to block it. Durant will drop it for Gallagher. Both teams are going for some changes. Under 8 minutes to play, period one. 1-1 our score, as it was at the end of one period Friday. A turnover by Ralph, and in comes Abate with a shot blocked to the far post. Reichel threw it back in front but couldn't connect on the pass where Poitras was hoping to tap it into the back pipe. Poitras wanted to make up for his penalty, takes a bit of an easy spill. Bruin fans want a call, they don't get one. A shot block in the slot by Akil Thomas and a high flip to center by Colin Ralph. Sweezy will push it the rest of the way in deep, and Gaudette is back to take it. Marc-Andre Gaudette on for Akil Thomas. He'll bank it forward, Felix Trudeau. And a bounce on him, but Trudeau stays after it along with Thomas. Max Warner now in control of things for Providence. Mike Callahan sending it through center. It rolls past Merkulov. No icing deep in the T-Bird zone. Gaudette back for Rosen. As Callie steps in front of his net, tries to work it to center. A deflection of a pass in center by Patrick Brown. T-Birds do work it ahead further, and Otto Stenberg will plop it in the rest of the way. Warner back on it. One of the return pieces on the deal that sent Trent Frederick to Edmonton. St. Louis product, of course. Pushing her around for Lindstein up the far side. It will come to center. Brunet back near his own bench to play it. Cross for Callahan. 1-1 our score as both Romanov and DiPietro have relented one in this opening period. Blumel for Providence. Dubé on the power play for Springfield. Zach Dean out in center looking for Michael Buschinger. It goes on past him and will go all the way down for an icing call here against Springfield with 6:26. Remaining in period one, 9-6. The shots in Providence's favor. Providence had a lead for just shy of 3 minutes. Blumel from Brunet and Gallagher, even strength goal at 8:34, which came just moments after Chris Wagner was stopped on a breakaway. The T-Birds answer back. 2:56 after the Blumel goal. Dubé from McGinn and Koskomacki. T-Birds now 2 for their first 7 on the power play in this series after they were an ofer in round 1 against Charlotte. Merkulov trying to slip in behind everybody at the Springfield line, but the puck wouldn't settle down. Worth noting, they only completed the changeover back to the hockey rink at about 5 o'clock local time here in Providence about 2 hours ago. They had some college graduations here in the morning, so the ice probably will not be pristine. Down the slot comes Abate, centering across the crease. They score! And the choppy ice certainly helped out the Bruins there as a puck came ricocheting into the air, landed at the feet of Abate, and he sets up Georgi Merkulov across the crease. And the Bruins retake the lead 2-1 with 5:58 left in the first. Georgi Merkulov, who is the Bruins' all-time leader in assists and points in the regular season, now has his first career Calder Cup playoff goal in his 11th Calder Cup playoff game. Merkulov missed the three-game series between these clubs last year in the Calder Cup postseason. He makes his return, and after he didn't even register a shot on goal in game one on Friday, he gets on the board here in game number two. Abate rolling one back in front. It comes around to the near side for Willanen. Willanen back to the front. Romanov takes a look behind him, but he's got it in his equipment. 5:40 remaining in period one. The Bruins have even their goal total from all of game one here in the opening period. Merkulov breaking the 1-1 tie and restoring the Providence lead by a goal. T-Birds and Bruins brought to you by MGM Springfield.
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0: .40 remaining in this first period, and the Bruins have battled their way back after the T-Birds stole momentum on the tying power play goal by Dylan Dubé at 11:30. Georgi Merkulov answers Dubé's goal just 2:32 later. Frederick Brunet has primary assists on both of the Bruins' goals so far tonight. Georgi Merkulov, who has not allowed more than two in any of his four starts in these Calder Cup playoffs, he's already spotted the Bruins two in this first period, but not really anything Georgi could have done on either one. A good second chance, second effort by Blumel on the first Bruins tally. And Merkulov receiving a perfect cross-ice backhand pass from Joey Abate. Actually, I guess they're giving it to Brunet. I thought I saw Abate throw the pass at first, but we'll see if that changes as the scoring gets reviewed. Bruins with the 2-1 lead, though, that is for sure. Rosen rolling it around his net to the opposite corner. Bruins have had a much, much better pushback here in the opening period of Game 2. The puck ends up on the Springfield bench here, and that'll draw a little bit of a meeting of the minds with Brunet and Thomas getting separated. 5:19 left in the first. First periods have... the first period Friday was very good for Stevon's team. First periods have been problematic in the postseason. T-Birds have now been outscored 9-2 by their opponents in the first period. T-Birds, though, in periods 2 and 3 have outscored their opponents by a combined 9-6 score. 10-6 when you factor in the overtime win in Game 3 in Charlotte. T-Birds without a couple of key offensive pieces tonight. No Julian Gauthier nor Thomas Bordalo in this game. Here comes McGing up the left wing, defended by Willannon. McGing trying to get to the inside against his former junior hockey teammate, but Willannon sticks with him. Willannon, one of two Bruins who are former Calder Cup champions. Willannon won his last year with Abbotsford, the Canucks affiliate. Blumel, who opened the scoring, in on the right side of the T-Bird attacking the T-Bird defensive end. Riley Tufte dodges a big hit attempt from Marc-Andre Gaudette. Blumel collides with Gaudette. Puck to the point, Sweezy bouncing one in wide of the net. Patrick Brown angles himself to the miss. Sends it in low for Blumel. Blumel got away from the clutches of Gaudette, but his centering try knocked away by McGing, who then got pelted in the slot area by Brown. Sweezy from the blue line now works his way to the middle, returns it on right wing. Blumel into the slot. Brown a one-timer and getting a piece from Monoff. Georgie scrambling to get back to his skates. Bruins still pressing. Sweezy a one-timer kicked away by Romanov again. Brown to the blue line. Callahan holds it in and sends one to the front. It bounces wide out the other side. Rosen a hack at it, but Sweezy will hold in at the blue line. Bruins starting a change. Callahan in from the point. Trying to scale it around. Drew Callan in the fourth line on now for Providence. Callan behind the net. Couldn't connect with Navarin Mutter. Now McGing on the back end. A little sinking try that bounces through Callahan's feet and out to the neutral zone. Brunet trying to send back in. Kicks off the corner boards. Romanov out to play it. Georgi will try the far glass. Knocked down, came right back to the T-Bird goaltender. He looks for Wagner. Chris couldn't get it out of his skates. Now Wagner able to stick with it and kick it out to neutral ice. But Brunet right back in for Providence. Callan on the left wing sends around the goal. Back on it first is Gaudette, but he threw it right into the path of Merkulov. On second try, the T-Birds clear the zone, but the Bruins much more diligent in their forecheck here in Game 2. 13-7, they have outshot Springfield in this first period. They have the 2-1 lead. T-Bird's only goal coming on a power play. Dylan Peterson now charging deep in the Providence end, spinning away from Gallagher, spinning it off the side of the net. Wagner after the loose puck, Willannon walls him off. Gallagher up the boards and glass, held in by Lindstein right along the blue line for Peterson. Peterson around the net, Bushinger awaiting on the right wing side. Well, Bushinger shoved, now waits for support. Stunzel and Wagner both arriving. Poitra, though, escapes with the puck to center. Matthew Poitra, wide on the right wing, gets around Peterson. Lindstein gives him a bump. Nowhere for Poitra to go with the loose change. The T-Birds skip it out to center. Under 3 minutes remaining in the first, Providence 2, and the T-Birds 1. T-Birds already with a 1-0 lead in the series. Bruins trying to even the slate before the series shifts back to Springfield on Tuesday. Sweezy from center ice, works it point to point. Callahan will spit it in from there. Romanov up the middle for Stunzel. Romanov hit the deck behind the play. Not sure if he got tripped up by a Bruin. Callahan up the middle. Abate deflects in deep as he and a couple of T-Birds go toppling down to the ice like bowling pins. Still sitting underneath that pile of bodies. It eventually comes to center. Abate will wind it back in. On Ralph after it on the far side, but the Bruins never did re-tag. An offside is signaled. 2:08 remaining in period number one. We'll step aside. Bruins answering back on the T-Birds' equalizing goal from Dylan Dubé. Georgi Merkulov is restored. Providence's one-goal lead. 2-1 Providence, late stages of the first here in game two. Thunderbirds hockey presented by MGM Springfield.
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0: Bruins with a 2-1 lead, 2:08 remaining here in the first in Providence. Bruins have their two goals, 5-on-5 from Matei Blumel on a rebound at 8:34 from Frederick Brunet and Ty Gallagher. Merkulov on a zone entry play off a bouncing puck along the right wing boards. They save from Brunet and Poitras at 14:02. Dylan Dubé, a power play goal at 5-on-4 for the T-Birds, sandwiched in between at 11:30. In the regular season, when Dylan Dubé recorded a point for Springfield, the T-Birds were 19-4-2. I hope that's a good omen for them. Bruins are hoping that their absolutely exemplary win total when scoring first can hold up. And they won 40 of 44 times when they took a 1-0 lead in the regular season. Thanks in large part to the play of their netminder, Michael DiPietro, who became only the ninth goaltender in this league's history to win MVP honors. A shot in front from Riley Tufte explodes off his blade over top of a net. Back in the right point is Patrick Brown, the Bruin captain, working it along to Blumel. Blumel in deeper, Tufte with a big size advantage at 6'6 against Michael Buschinger, but Bucci able to get it up the boards, and away to center comes Alec Koskomacki on the right wing for Dubé. Dubé dips the shoulder, tries to center the puck in front, never got to the crease. Wagner, Koskomacki, and Dubé, the top unit, reunited tonight in the return of Wagner. Dubé, left side, dancing toward the slot, worked it across, one-timer coming, but not getting a lot on it was Buschinger. And DiPietro able to smear that one against the spoke P on his jersey and stop play. 1:20 left in period number one. This Wagner, Dubé, Koskomacki unit, since being put together by Steve Ott shortly after his arrival in late January, they ran gangbusters on the Eastern Conference in the AHL. 89 combined points between the three of them as a unit in roughly half a season. On to DiPietro's left. Dean and Schmaltz out for the draw. Dean tied it up in the middle. McGang trying to keep it alive along the blue line. Riley Durand will now spike it down ice. Gaudette getting on his horse to get back for an icing whistle. As he and Durand were in a foot race. The T-Birds will get another Ozone face-off with 1:12 left to work with in this opening period. Draw coming here to the right of DiPietro. Dean Stenberg and McGing remaining the unit on the ice for Steve Ott and the T-Birds. Rosen and Gaudette working point position. Bruins get a hold off this draw. Callahan around his neck. Little saucer pass up the boards. Hacked down the ice by Durand, but it's going to be icing again against Providence as Rosen is back for a whistle. Well, Steve Ott was very forthright with me. First thing out of his mouth when I spoke to him for our pregame interview was, Providence is going to have a pushback. It was so uncharacteristic of a Ryan Mugenel team to be as slow out of the gates as they were. I know they scored the first goal 3:12 in on Friday, but you can only count on one hand the number of great scoring chances they had from the time of the Callan goal until the start of the third period. And the T-Birds took full advantage of that time with the top team in the league. Been asleep at the wheel. They've been anything but asleep so far tonight. T T-Birds have kept it within one. Sweezy with a high and hard hit way away from the puck on Wagner. Not sure if that's the standard. Either team will mind a little extra rough stuff. Callahan around the far boards. Avante trying to twirl it through the middle. Dubé holds the zone at the blue line. Dubé pushing it further into the corner. Koskomaki fends off a high hit from Sweezy, but his centering pass to the front is gathered in by Riley Duran. Duran will just get it as far as the red line. Gaudette will send back in. Only 20 seconds left in the period, and the Bruins in full control of the puck. On Callahan's tape, Lucas Reichel charging up the left wing. Cuts toward the slot. Reichel on the right wing. Merkulov got it out of his skates. Spins it behind the goal for Patra. Patra looking to get the puck in front in the closing seconds. Only 3 seconds left in the period. Puck to the right point. Gallagher, a wrister into traffic, is blocked. And that's how the period comes to an end. Both teams get on the board in the opening 20 minutes tonight as some words between Dylan Peterson and an as-of-yet unidentified Bruin over by the T-Birds tunnel. Can't tell who that is for Providence. Mixing it up with the T-Birds tough guy. It's Ty Gallagher. I'll tell you what. Ty Gallagher and Dylan Peterson, I've said it a lot of times through the course of the season for our T-Bird fans. Those two are good friends and former college teammates at Boston University, but more than once they have found themselves nose-to-nose in a not-so-friendly confrontation. That's what playoff hockey brings out of people. Bruins with a 2-1 lead at the end of 20 minutes here tonight. T-Birds, no strangers to one-goal deficits at the end of one period. The last two times they have gone to an intermission after 20 minutes in this scenario, they have come back to end up winning the game. See if they can do that again here tonight. Goals for the Bruins from Blumel and Merkulov. Dylan Dubé, a power play strike for Springfield. Through 20 minutes, it's the Bruins 2 and the T-Birds 1. Thunderbirds Hockey is presented by MGM Springfield.
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